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1: The song just simply says, if he doesn't do anything else, he's already done enough. Bishop Brown wrote this song for me. Hallelujah.

0: This is The Reality. And a very special hello to you once again from me, Dudley Anderson. Welcome to The Reality. The Reality is a half an hour talk show talking about the reality of Jesus in our lives. If you've got a story to tell of the reality of Jesus that you'd like to share with me, please write to me by email, dudley@surereality.net. Today on The Reality, we meet Robert Borelli. Robert was born in Brooklyn in the middle of the Gambino crime family neighborhood. As a young boy, he quickly built a reputation of being a little tough guy, and he soon began working for the Gambinos when he was aged 14. By 20, he had 2 murder raps and numerous arrests under his belt. He was being paraded around the neighborhood as the up-and-coming star of the feared Gambino family. He'd become a career criminal. However, eventually addicted to drugs and destitute, life seemed hopeless. It was in jail that Robert Borelli discovered truth, faith, and purpose.
1: And this one time, I'm talking to my daughter and she's crying. So I said, "Brianna, why are you crying?" She said, "Of course you won't come and see me." And my heart just broke to pieces and I just was crying. And I slammed the phone down. I didn't want the inmates to see me crying. And I ran back to my cell. And all I did was cry on my hands and knees. And I said, "God, if you're real, you need to have somebody kill me or change me." And I just cried, "God, please help me. God, please help me." And I truly believe God answered the sincerity of my heart.
0: We're talking to Robert Borelli today on The Reality, from Mafia to Ministry. Well, my pleasure today to speak to Robert Borelli right now on The Reality. Thank you so much, Robert, for joining us. You've got an amazing story to...

0: Grace, which begins with the words, "Amazing Grace, how sweet the sound that saved a wretch like me." That's pretty much your story, Robert. Tell us your story.
1: Well, you know, I was born and raised in Brooklyn, New York. It was a pretty tough neighborhood. You know, later on in life, as I grew up a little bit, I started hanging out in social clubs with guys that were like kind of ran the neighborhood, you know, protected the neighborhood. Didn't know much about them other than that they were the guys that got a lot of respect. And, you know, everybody looked up to them. And I gravitated towards them and started doing little errands for them. As I got a little bit older, I realized that this was part of the Gambino crime family, and it's been in my neighborhood for a long period of time, and just grew up, and they became kind of like my family in a sense. I would leave my house and go and run to the social club and shoot pool with them, and then if they had a card game or something like that, they would make me go get sandwiches for the people that were playing cards, so this way they didn't get up from the table and slow down the card game, and that's just how I did. And then I later on in life, I ran into in Queens, I ran into one of the mobster guys that was one of the big bosses in my neighborhood. I ran into his son and started hanging out with him. And then he would bring me, his father would have a spread, like a banquet every Friday night with all the guys from the neighborhood paying homage to him and respect and honor to him. And they would come for a dinner, and I would go with his son and I would sit down with these guys. And I guess you could say gave me a big boast of this is like what I wanted to be part of growing up. And that's kind of the lifestyle that I got involved with. So I got involved with the Gambino crime family at an early age.
0: Wow.
1: And did a lot of things that they asked me to do. And one guy who was schooling me in it, he said a couple of things to me to teach me about that lifestyle. And he said a couple of things that I remember was one thing he said was, he said, never let nobody know what you're thinking or how you feel. Mm-hmm. He said, because they'll always use that against you. Mm-hmm. And he said, whenever we ask you to do something, you never ask why you're doing it. Mm-hmm. Just do what we ask you to do. So that stuck with me for a long period of time. And I lived that kind of lifestyle. And then eventually the drug business came in. And I remember this one guy was shooting a dice game that we had in back of one of the storefronts that we had. And the guy lost a lot of money. And he had asked that they send me out to his car to get a bag that was in the back seat of his car, and he gave me the keys, and it was a brand new Jaguar. I mean, beautiful Jaguar, you know, just back in the 70s. And it was a brown paper bag, and I got the bag out of his car and brought it to him, and it was just more money. And I seen a lot of guys. I mean, I was a gambler too. If I lost a couple of dollars, I'd be very upset. But this guy lost a lot of money. It didn't seem to faze him too much. At least he didn't display that in his facial expressions or, you know, through his mannerisms. And after he was done, I don't remember if he won his money back or lost it all. I'm not sure about that. But I asked my friends, you know, what is this? Does this guy do that? He could lose that kind of money. It doesn't bother him that much. And they said he was one of the biggest drug dealers in Harlem. And I said, okay, now I know a lot of money gets you a lot of friends and gets you a lot of power. And that was the avenue I tried to take. And so I started getting the drug business. And then the drug business eventually got involved with all of my businesses. And before you know it, crack came into my life, and I was completely homeless in 1996. And all my friends who were my good friends had to, you know, my concern was that was an embarrassment to them, because they would bring me around and parade me around like the up-and-coming star in the Gambino crime family. You know, one of the things that happened back early in 1970, I believe it was in 73, that somebody got killed and I was wanted for it, and my friend's dad hid me out. And at the age of 20 years old, I was arrested for possession of a weapon and two murders. And I did the right thing, stayed incarcerated, beat the case on trial, but that just gave me a bigger head and people giving me a lot of respect because of that, doing the right thing according to the mob rules. And I guess you could say I became a legend in my own mind, in a sense. And the problem with that is now I have to convince everybody else that I'm a legend in their mind. Mm-hmm. So, and the way I had to do that was either through spending a lot of money or violence. And that's how I lived most of my life, until the drugs came in and brought me to my knees.
0: That's really quite an amazing life, Robert. So as a youngster in your home, what was your home life like before this unfolded?
1: Well, my mama and dad were legitimate people. You know, my mom at one time was a stay-home mom, and then when things got a little tough, she had to go out and work a little bit. But they were legitimate. And a lot of people in my neighborhood were legitimate, except for these few people that had social clubs, and I'm telling you, everybody respected these guys. So I didn't want to be like my mom and dad, because most of the struggles were financial, how they're going to pay for 5 children to go to school, put food on the table, dress them and stuff like that. So a lot, some of the arguments in my home was, in, you know, my family life was about finances, and that's not the kind of life that I wanted to live. I wanted to be with these guys who got all the respect, had nice clothes, money in their pocket, and I was just fascinated by that lifestyle at an early age.
0: Yeah. So when you think about the mafioso lifestyle, as you've well described, you know, it's drugs, it's money, but it's organized crime, Robert. You know, where I sit in my little sheltered life, I've got no idea what it's really like out there. Organized crime, you know, we often watch these films on television and on the big screen where the organized crime guys are just, you know, so powerful, as you've described, that they're beyond the law. You know, is it really like that in that world?
1: Well, part of it is the part that they don't show you on TV is the consequences to that lifestyle, you know? So there are consequences to it, you know, prison time, away from your family, sometimes getting killed because there was a disrespect going on from one family to another family, or from one member to another family. So they don't show you the behind the scenes kind of thing. They just show you, like, if you take the movie Goodfellas, which I can relate to really good because they were people from my neighborhood. I knew a lot about those gentlemen that was portrayed in that movie. That was kind of like the lifestyle, but you know, you got to remember that in that movie, people are getting killed afterwards and all that. So they don't show you that too much. But Goodfellas, in my opinion, was one of the better movies, more realistic movies to watch as far as organized crime was concerned. But in the beginning, it looks really glamorous. And I fell for that myself.
0: But the other thing is, you know, we often see these youngsters like you were getting involved in the families. And once you're in, you know, in the films we see, once you're in, you just can't get out. Are you able to escape that lifestyle? You did eventually, but when you were in it, did you feel like you were, you know, held there, you were confined there?
1: Not so much that, because I wasn't a made member, I was only an associate. So if you're a made member, then you had a lot more restrictions to it. But I was just an associate. So, and because of my last name was not Italian, I didn't have an Italian dad, I could not become a member. I would always have been an associate. Just like in the movie Goodfellas with Jimmy Burke. He couldn't get straightened out because he was Irish. Well, I was part German, so that would. But that, yeah, that did not really apply to me so much, to be honest with you. But the way that I went about it was when I got locked up in 1997. You know, I turned on everybody just like everybody turned on me.
0: Yes, absolutely. So you got involved with drugs. Did you get addicted to drugs at all?
1: The last 10 years before 1997, I say from the late 80s to 1997, before two angels came and rescued me, I was caught up in the drugs. I would get clean and go back around the guys, and before you know it, I was back on drugs again. Every time I got everything back, I had a way of, I guess I was a self-destructive kind of personality I had, that every time I got everything back with the guys and got a good standing with them, I ran to the drugs all over again, so thinking I was okay. So yeah, in 1996, I was completely homeless. In 1997, like I said, two angels came and rescued me. They were warrant officers, placed me in, incarcerated me, and I call them my angels. That's the last time I had a drink and a drug was 1997.
0: Oh, that's amazing, amazing. And so that's actually how God rescued you. So during your childhood and perhaps, you know, this early part of your life, ultimately, Robert, you came to know Jesus as Lord and Savior. He changed your life. But during this old life that you were living, what was your concept of God? Did you pray? Did you believe in God?
1: Well, you know, I was raised, and nothing against Roman Catholics, this is just my personal thing. I was raised Roman Catholic. You know, you did the church thing, you know, when I was younger, when I got a little bit older. My concept was, and this is just my concept of it, was, okay, God is up there, I'm down here, and someday we'll get together and we'll have a powwow. That's how I looked at it.
0: Absolutely. That's amazing. So money, crime, drugs, and power consumed you, and then you ended up in a prison, and your life was awry. You were on the streets, and things were just not working out for you. But God had a plan for you and a purpose for you. Robert, we're going to take a little break. When I come back, I want to ask you how Jesus stepped into your life.
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0: 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Well, today on The Reality, we're talking to Robert Borelli, from mafia to ministry. Robert grew up in a nominal Catholic home. Though he believed in God, he had no real understanding of who God was. As a youngster, Robert yearned for money, power, and respect. Growing up in the middle of the Gambino family neighborhood in New York City, he soon became influenced by their lifestyle. Though not born into the family, Robert earned an associate status and soon became part of their organized crime regime. Sadly, however, being a drug runner and a drug pusher, he became addicted to drugs himself. Soon, Robert found himself dejected and homeless. In 1997, God sent two warrant officers into his life, who he calls his angels. They arrested him and eventually became incarcerated in prison. Here, Robert became free of his drug addiction. Let's find out more. Well, speaking to Robert Borelli today on The Reality, and we've just heard how Robert has shared some of his old life. He ended up in prison, Robert, and I believe it was in prison where God stepped into your life. Tell us how that happened.
1: Well, you know, I like I said, 1997, I got arrested by what I still call them today, my two angels. Mm. They were warrant officers. They placed me in Rikers Island. I was wanted by the FBI in a case from 1995 in Florida, Miami-Dade County, Florida. And then I was also wanted for a drug case in Queens County, New York. And of course, I was running away from all that there, and these warrant officers finally caught up with me, placed me in Rikers Island. Before that there, you know, my daughter was born in 1993. 7 weeks after she came home, cleaned myself up, and 7 weeks after she came home, I went out to get high one more time. I had an argument with her mother, and that was the last time I was able to see my daughter for a period of time, because I got caught up with the drugs all over again, and it consumed me in the point where I didn't go back home, or nor was I wanted back home, or with my daughter's mother. So now I'm in Rikers Island, and you know, there's always two things. I've been in and out of prison a lot in my life. There's two main things that I always function on when I'm in prison, as you know, wanting for cases. I have to get a good attorney to get me out of the mess I got myself into. And then I know I'm not going to get bailed out anymore because they're not going to give me a bail because I was already ran away from the bills that I had. I need to get money in my commissary so I can live as comfortable as I can while I'm incarcerated. So I'm calling up a lot of people, old friends maybe that maybe I felt owed me a favor, and asking them for commissary money and or money for an attorney because I didn't have none because I was strung out on crack cocaine at that point in time when I did get arrested. And this one girl, I remember she said to me, why don't you just go read your Bible? And I'm thinking that's just another way of just brushing me off as I'm not going to help you. But then my daughter's mom was allowing me to call my daughter over the phone. And this one time I'm talking to my daughter and she's crying. And her name is Brianna. So I said, Brianna, why are you crying? She said, 'cause you won't come and see me. Mm-hmm. And there was for like a year and a half, 2 years that I didn't go see my daughter. And the reality of all that now, if I could have ran and got medicated with drugs or alcohol, I probably would have did that, but that was not available to me at that point in time, being incarcerated. And my heart just broke to pieces and I just was crying and I slammed the phone down. I didn't want the inmates to see me crying and I ran back to my cell. Now, like I said, I was raised Roman Catholic, so I knew about God, but I didn't know God. And all I did was cry on my hands and knees, and I said, God, if you're real, either have somebody kill me or change me. I don't want to live like this anymore. And I was really thinking more of a suicidal thing, but I didn't have the nerve to do that to myself. But I figured in Rikers Island, anybody could kill you at any time. And I just cried, God, please help me. God, please help me. And I truly believe at this point in time of my life that I could look back then and see God answered the sincerity of my heart, that I was crying, asking for him to help me. And I believe he came into my life at that point in time and started changing.
0: So did you prayed that prayer. Did you feel an instant change or was it a gradual change?
1: It was a gradual change. I didn't know how that was going to manifest itself. I had no idea how that was going to work out. But, you know, I had a lot of Robert Ludlum books. Those are books, espionage books that I like to read. And I would read a little bit of the Bible. Remember what that girl said? So I get the Bible and I read a little bit, but I love my Robert Ludlum books. But I felt something inside me saying, you need to get rid of those books and read more of this book. Oh. And I just, at one point in time, I wouldn't read anything but the Bible. I won't watch anything on TV. But then the government came into my life and gave me an offer that I didn't refuse. And that was if I cooperated with them, that they would place me in a witness protection program. I could start life all over again. And in my mind, I'm thinking about my daughter. I'm thinking about her mom. And I'm thinking maybe we could all get a new start all over again, different location and stuff like that is what I was thinking, and get me out of the mess of doing a lot of time. So it was really a self-motivated thing. But I think God had a different plan for my life at that point in time.
0: Mm. So what about all the old friends, you know, the mobsters, the guys that you used to hang out with? What was their reaction in the change of your life?
1: Well, they weren't happy with the part that I was willing to, you know, work with the government and testify against people. So they weren't happy about that. And I don't think that they accept the fact of how I changed my life, but I think in one, maybe in some of them, they're like kind of maybe a little happy that I'm not on drugs anymore. But I don't think that that would change their mind about me being a rat and giving up information on these guys. So I think there might be a love-hate relationship involved there.
0: Mm. Do you ever get a chance to speak to them, to witness to them?
1: Some of them I do, but a lot of them don't want them to know I'm doing it, so I don't reveal much about that. Mm. Some of them, they're what we call undercover guys. They'll call me up and say, don't let anybody know I'm talking to you. I would talk with them. And every now and then I go into the neighborhood. Well, not the neighborhood, but I go into New York to see my daughter and my some of my family. I'll sneak in. And then a couple of those guys will come and meet with me. And of course, I am it's who I am determines on what I do. And because I'm a child of God, I have to brag on my Holy Father. So I always talk about Jesus.
0: Fantastic. That's incredible. I quoted John Newton earlier, and he was a slave trader. He was in the mob, so to speak, in those days too. And he was saved by the grace of God. You know, I always say, Robert, grace is God's doing. God did it when he sent Jesus to die for us, and he took our place, and all the mess and the sin and the bad stuff of your life was put on Jesus on the cross. That's what the Bible tells us. And that's the grace of God. What does the grace of God mean for you?
1: I look at the cross and I see an exchange that took place. He took on my sins and gave me his righteousness, imparted his righteousness to me. So I embrace the change that he's done for me. I embrace the fact that he sacrificed himself so I didn't have to pay the wages of sin in my life. I embrace the fact that I am redeemed. I am rescued, redeemed, and restored into a relationship with my Heavenly Father, which he designed before the foundations of the world. So his grace is, I don't deserve it. And that's what's so good about grace, because grace is God giving me what I don't deserve, and his mercy is not giving me what I do deserve. So that's how I look at it.
0: That's the grace of God. Amazing stuff. And grace is God's doing, and he's still doing it in your life today, because God's grace is what empowers you to go on and do what God's called you to do. I quote you as saying, you've decided to do right instead of wrong, love instead of hate, and to serve instead of take. What are you doing with your life today?
1: Well, today I have a ministry called RobertBorelli.com. You can go to that ministry, or Robert Borelli Ministries. And what I do is go around sharing my testimony, speaking into lives. I go into camps when I'm invited to, and I speak to the young kids. And I try to tell them about choices, that they don't have to get what I have today and go through what I went through. So I try to make them make wise choices. You know, the word, I don't know if it's in the Bible so much, but I know wisdom is used a lot. And one of the things that I recollect in my head is that a smart person learns from his mistakes, but a wise person learns from somebody else's mistake. So I try to teach those kids to be wise. They don't have to be smart and learn from their mistakes, but they could be wise and learn from the mistakes that I made, that they don't have to make the choices that I made. So I try to do that as best I can, share my testimony, bring a message of hope to people who feel they're hopeless or in a sense helpless, that with God, nobody is hopeless. As long as you have a breath in your body, it's never too late for a new beginning in life is the theme that I try to share. I have a ministry also in Africa and Kenya, and I go and help over there. I go there every 6 years. I go back there to see how everything's going, how the kids are, homeless kids, and we support them on a yearly basis. And I deal with a lot of celebrate recoveries and addictions, and I go around speaking into them that they don't have to stay that way. Like I said, it's never too late for a new beginning, and that what God has done for me, he already did for them. All they have to do is embrace it.
0: Fantastic. So perhaps, Robbie, there's somebody listening in today. Perhaps they've clicked in on the internet, a young lad who's, he's been checking the scene out, and he's got some mates in there, some friends in the mobs, and he's thinking, I could get into that money, power. What's your word to him today?
1: What good is a person gains the world but loses their soul, man? Eternity perspective is what is how I live my life, the best ability that I can possibly live my life. And what I would say to them is, don't fall into the trap of the devil, man. All those things appear glamorous, they appear good, but there's always consequences to that. And the main consequence, you have the law of the land, which there's consequences, prison, debt, addictions, all that stuff that's destroyed. I remember what John 10:10 says is what I would tell people, is the enemy comes to kill, steal, and destroy. Mm-hmm. But Christ came to give us life, and an abundant life. And I want people to have that abundant life. And God has made it available to each and every one of them. They don't have to fall into the trap.
0: Fantastic. Robert Borelli, it's been fantastic speaking to you today. We wish you all the best, that God will open up more and more opportunity for you to share this amazing story. Thank you for joining us on The Reality.
1: Thank you. Bless you.
0: On the Down the Reality, we've been speaking to Robert Borelli. If you'd like to know more about Robert and his life and work and ministry, please visit the website robertborelli.com. That is robertborelli.com. Well, it's really been amazing talking to Robert. What an incredible story. You know, as I was talking to Robert, I began to think a little bit about peace. We're always looking for peace, and some of us look for peace in solitude and quietness. Some of us look for peace in money and fame and fortune and power, thinking that if we have these things in life, we will have peace. Well, this is what Jesus said about the peace of the world. He said in John chapter 14, verse 27, "Peace I leave with you, my peace I give to you. Not as the world gives do I give to you. Let not your hearts be troubled, neither let them be afraid." You see, the peace that Jesus gives us isn't the kind of peace that we get from the world, isn't the kind of peace or happiness, dare I say, that we get from money or fame or power in life. The peace that God gives us is an inner peace, a peace within circumstance, a peace that transcends all difficulty and anxiety and problem in life. I encourage you today, as perhaps you've been listening to this program, to seek that peace. If that's you, I'd like to first of all encourage you to pray and simply say, "Dear God Almighty, you are the Lord of peace. I ask you to come into my life as I repent of my sins and give my life to you." A simple prayer like that, call upon the name of the Lord. Secondly, I'd like to invite you to drop me a note by email. I'd love to chat with you. Email me, dudley@surereality.net. dudley@surereality.net. 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

Welcome to Elevate Ministries International. I am Minister Cassandra Powder, and as usual, it's my pleasure to be here with you. When we consider bartering, it has been used throughout the corridors of time, exchange for one thing for another. But when we consider the great bartering that took place on the cross of Calvary, it blows one's mind, and it brings you to a place where your mind cannot begin to comprehend what manner of man is this, what manner of love this is. It leaves my soul to sing that he loves with no reservation, that he is not looking for perfection. That, you know, when I consider there's no need, when I think of his love, it strips me naked and it allows me to see myself how it is, and it doesn't matter how I am. He accepts me and he receives me. So there's no need in me pretending. I just want to give him everything. Isaiah 53:12 says, he poured out his life unto death and was numbered with the transgressors. Hallelujah. I want you to begin to conceptualize in your mind Christ, hallelujah, that made a decision when the Godhead met in heaven. And they looked down on the state of mankind after man fell in the Garden of Eden. And it seemed as though Satan had gotten the upper hand. And there was discussion among the Godhead. And Christ stepped up to the plate. And Jesus said, Father, I will go. Oh, glory be to God. I want mankind to understand the height and the depth of this sacrifice, that Jesus was willing to put down those robes of royalty, put down the fact that he is God all by himself, and walk into a situation. He could have bartered his life, chose to come into earth's domain wrapped in human flesh, walk like an ordinary man, but at the same time being fully God and fully man, because he also wanted to understand, hallelujah, with empathy and compassion, what mankind had to go through on a daily basis. He fully well knew his final destination was on the cross of Calvary, as the Bible states, hallelujah, that even before, it was long before he went to the cross, that he cried in the Garden of Gethsemane and he said, Father, it's not my will, but thine be done. I want you to understand the category that he put mankind in. We are precious to him. We are God's most prized possession. All God wants is our glory. All he wants is our worship. All God wants is for us to say, Lord, I give you my heart. What you give to me, God, I cannot give back to you. That blood that was shed on Calvary's cross, hallelujah, was the ultimate price that was paid, hallelujah, for mankind. Glory be to God. I want you to understand today, all God wants from you is a barter, whereby he says, my daughter, my son, I have sacrificed. I have sent my son, hallelujah, to die for you. And all I'm asking you is to give me your life. I don't know who you are, Mr. Backslider. I don't know who you are, Mr. Christian, that you've been there, hallelujah, lukewarm. I don't know who you are, Mr. Unsaved Man, that have been on the fence for quite a while, just observing, looking in. God is saying unto us today, Mr. Backslider, Mr. Christian, and Mr. Unsaved, give me your heart. All I want is you. I have paid the ultimate price. I have bartered and I've given my life for yours. I took on the cloak of sin, and now I'm saying it's time to come back to God. Come back to your Creator. Accept Jesus Christ as Lord and Savior of your life. It's time for you, in return, to give your life to Jesus. For at the end of the day, this is all that matters. Hallelujah. God, be thou magnified today, even as this word goes out. Let it pierce the darkness, and let men and women walk out of darkness and accept Jesus. Hallelujah. Amen.

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2: There in heaven I rejoice.
3: How do you do? What is the American dream? The couple in our story knew, because they lived it. He enjoyed a career as a successful doctor, treating cancer patients, while his loving wife cared for their children in their beautiful home. But each of them suffered from a mysterious ailment they thought had no cure, until they found the right physician, and their hearts and minds and lives were unshackled

0: Oh,
1: what's wrong, Jack?
0: Oh, I'm in terrible pain. It's my eye.
1: Oh, did you sleep on it funny?
0: No, I think something's really wrong.
1: Okay,
0: oh, it hurts.
1: Can I get you something? An aspirin?
0: Oh, I can't see when I close my left eye. Marilyn, I'm half blind.
2: 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There's more to life than material things, but it's hard to change your life when you can't even change your clothes. That's why the mission offers hot showers, clean clothes, and a fresh start to all the homeless men, women, and children who enter our doors. Guests also receive wholesome meals and a bed for the night, all free of charge thanks to generous donations from our listening friends. Food and shelter can change someone's day, but it won't change their lives. That happens when mission counselors speak with guests individually to listen to their problems and the specific issues that brought them in. Then, they are invited to hear the truth that can bring them new life, which is what this program celebrates. Now for broadcast around the earth, here is episode number 3558 in the series, Unshackled, the program that makes you face yourself and think. The man in our story dealt with suffering and death as a regular part of his profession. You'd think that would have prepared him for the moment when tragedy struck. But he wasn't prepared, and neither was his wife. You'll hear all about it as we bring you the classic true story of Jack and Marilyn Sternberg, right now on Unshackled.
0: I met Marilyn right after medical school. We lived in Ohio and came from a culture that was hard to find there. So we never ran out of things to talk about. College was a huge culture shock to me after growing up in New York City.
1: Oh, I know what you mean. My hometown was mostly Jewish. The school closed on Jewish holidays.
0: Right! I didn't know Christmas from Easter until I moved.
1: I thought the whole world was Jewish. Then, when I was 9 years old, my family moved to Lansing.
0: Lansing, Michigan? They're not exactly known for the Jewish population.
1: Well, I bet I was the only Jew in school. I didn't mind until some bully called me, he used a slur.
0: What did you do?
1: I couldn't control myself. I punched him right in the face.
0: Good for you.
1: The other kids respected me after that. No one made fun of me ever again.
0: My high school was mostly Jewish. I didn't know many Gentiles until I went to college.
1: Oh, I made a lot of friends in Lansing, but we were only there for a year. My parents didn't want me to have Gentile friends, so they put me in a conservative Jewish Bible school.
0: I used to go to a conservative temple on Saturday mornings.
1: How was that?
0: I couldn't understand a thing. Most of the service was in Hebrew. I gave up after 3 weeks.
1: Well, I've only known you 3 days, but I hope you won't give up on me.
0: No, why would I ever do that?
1: I'm afraid you might not like me once you get to know me.
0: What's not to like?
1: I should probably tell you. I'm divorced. I have a child. A little girl.
0: Marilyn had a daughter from a past marriage, but that didn't scare me off. I thought I could do anything if I worked hard enough. Be a good husband, father, and doctor all in one. Marilyn and I got married 3 months after we met. I adopted her daughter and we had a child of our own. I finished my residency. And when I decided to be a cancer specialist, we moved to Houston for more medical training. I expected big changes in my life, but I didn't know the biggest change would be on the inside.
1: How was your day, Jack?
0: Not great, honey.
1: Well, what's wrong?
0: I wasn't prepared for the terrible things I see at the clinic. 1,000 people suffering from this awful disease.
1: I don't know how you do it. Your work is so important.
0: Whenever I do my rounds, I see people praying. It makes me wonder, why does God allow good people to suffer like that? Where is his love and mercy?
1: Are they still building that chapel in the hospital?
0: Yeah. Who are they kidding?
1: Honey, I'm beginning to hate Houston. When we moved here, you were so sweet and emotional. You cried easily. This place is changing you. It's making you cold.
0: My business is tough. You can't afford to be emotional. It's not true that I never showed emotion at work. One emotion I showed a lot of was anger. I demanded perfection from all my staff.
3: Here are your tools, Dr. Sternberg.
0: Thank you. With no sterilizer?
3: I'm sorry. Let me get you some.
0: Did you forget all your training over vacation?
3: I'm sorry, doctor.
0: You want me to do surgery with dirty tools? This is a hospital, not a candy store. There's no room for error here. accomplishments meant everything to me. How many papers I had published, how much money I earned. I decided I could make a fortune starting my own private practice. I quit my job and began my search for a new home.
1: So you don't have a job?
0: Don't worry, we'll find something. One of my professors just told me about a group of doctors in Little Rock, Arkansas. He said they've been looking for someone like me for 3 years.
1: Little Rock?
0: Yeah, I'm flying out there next week.
1: You're moving us to Little Rock? When are we going to have a stable life?
0: Soon. Come on, honey, I think you'll like it there.
1: The middle of nowhere? Oh, I bet they'll love a Jewish family moving into town.
0: Despite Marilyn's objections, I couldn't believe the good fortune of getting a job offer right when I needed it. Little Rock had a small Jewish population, but Marilyn found a good community and became involved in several Jewish organizations. Our kids loved school, and our phone rang off the hook. Being successful felt great. And then, I began to notice things about my patients.
1: You have two different kinds of patients? What do you mean?
0: Some people are impossible to take care of. No matter what I do, it's never enough. Then the second kind of patient is so appreciative, even if they're still suffering.
1: And you treat all your patients the same?
0: Of course. But one thing I noticed, the most appreciative patients are always praying. I heard one patient thank Jesus right in the middle of intense pain. Can you believe that?
1: Weird. He was thanking...
0: Jesus.
1: Jesus for pain?
0: Yeah. These patients, the ones who pray, they don't worry about their cancer like the others. They don't seem to need as many painkillers either.
1: Do you think they're not afraid to die?
0: They're not. They don't think it's the end. They think of it as the beginning of something greater, a new life in heaven.
1: That's so presumptuous, to be sure they're even going to heaven.
0: One patient told me that he accepted Jesus Christ as his Savior, so he knows he's going to heaven, or saved, as he put it.
1: I wish I had that kind of faith. I believe in God, but I still worry about plenty.
0: Money was not on our list of worries. We had a beautiful new home with a swimming pool, and we both drove new cars. But spiritually, we were lost. We kept asking each other, is this all there is? We tried exploring new things, like taking dance classes, but we still felt empty. Then came the morning when I woke up half blind. I went to see an eye specialist.
4: I don't know how it happened, Jack, but your instincts are cracked. You have optic neuritis, inflammation of the optic nerve.
0: I've just become blind in my right eye overnight.
4: It may be temporary.
0: I hope the pain at least is temporary. It hurts to move my eye.
4: Sometimes the inflammation spreads to the other eye, causing complete blindness.
0: And there's no cure?
4: I'm afraid not. Not yet, anyway.
0: Now I know how my cancer patients feel when I can't heal them or offer any hope.
4: I have to be honest with you. Sometimes optic neuritis is an early sign of multiple sclerosis.
0: That disease will destroy my mind and my career. What are the odds?
4: There's a 20% chance of developing MS.
0: I can't believe this is all happening to me out of the blue. Why is God letting this happen? Fear took control of me for the first time in my life. As I drove home, depressed and crying, I talked to God. What right do you have to take my sight? How am I going to help all those cancer patients? You won't help them. Why would you make me blind so I can't practice medicine? Is this what you call wisdom? Love and mercy? If so, I don't want any part of it. Either that or you don't exist. I'm giving up on you. I'm a scientist. I need proof. I need things to make sense. And this doesn't make any sense to me. If you ever show me proof of your existence, then I may consider you again. Until then, goodbye!
2: We'll learn the result of that challenge in just a moment. Here's the president of Pacific Garden Mission, Phil Kwiatkowski.
5: 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Though blessed with a family, career, and wealth, Jack lost faith at the first sign of tragedy. 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One of these guests, Benita, came to the mission after struggling with heroin addiction for 25 years. She thought she had hit rock bottom. Then, Other women embraced her and invited her to join the Women's Bible Program. God used other women in the mission to free Bonita from the shackles of addiction and mold her into the mother and grandmother she wanted to be. Now, she helps other women at the mission as a substance abuse counselor. She says, God has turned the negative into the positive. Every time I think of my life, I think of Romans 8:28. 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
1: I felt helpless. Seeing my husband angry and in pain was like torture. I believed I had God in my heart, but I didn't know how to ask God to help my husband. Then, one day, he came home with a radical request.
0: You know, Marilyn, I have no idea why we still belong to the temple here. I don't get anything out of it, or God. He doesn't care about my pain or anyone else's. I don't even think he exists.
1: You want to quit the temple? Jack, no.
0: I'll always be Jewish. It's in my blood. I'm proud of my heritage, but the religious part, I can do without. I'm an atheist now.
1: Oh, you can quit if you want, but I don't want to quit, and the kids go to Hebrew school.
0: Yeah, kicking and screaming all the way. What's the point?
1: My parents will be upset.
0: They're back in Cleveland. They won't know. I'm going to write a letter to the temple and tell them we're dropping our membership because it hasn't met our spiritual needs.
1: Quitting the temple wasn't so bad. I still had God in my heart. Jack's health stabilized. Then, in September 1980, my comfortable world fell apart.
0: Dr. Sternberg.
1: Jack.
0: Honey, what's wrong?
1: Mother just called. Dad. My dad has cancer.
0: Oh, honey. Tell her to bring him here for treatment right away.
1: She said it's the type of cancer you can't treat. What does she mean?
0: We can't treat all types of cancer.
1: No! It isn't fair.
0: I know. I'm sorry, honey. I wish there was something I could do.
1: My father died 5 weeks later. At the funeral, my mother said, "Your daddy was here 1 minute, and the next minute, he just disappeared." Her words echoed in my ears all weekend long. 10 men performed the Kaddish, a prayer for the dead in Hebrew, and the rabbi read the 23rd Psalm from the Bible. But I couldn't concentrate. I kept hearing my mother's words, "He disappeared, and I don't know where he is."
6: Yea, though I walk through the valley of the shadow of death, I will fear no evil, for thou art with me. Thy rod and thy staff, they comfort me.
1: He disappeared, and I don't know where he is.
6: Thou preparest a table before me in the presence of mine enemies. Thou hast anointed my head with oil. My cup runneth over.
1: Where is my father? Where is my father?
6: Surely goodness and mercy shall follow me all the days of my life, and I shall dwell in the house of the Lord forever.
1: I wish I could just be alone to grieve, Jack.
0: I know, honey, but we have to follow tradition.
1: I don't understand why we're doing all of this. Why are we covering all the mirrors? How will that help Mother feel better? And why are they feeding us? I have no appetite at a time like this.
0: They're feeding you to fill the emptiness.
1: Nothing could fill the emptiness in my heart. That day, I learned that I wasn't keeping God in my heart like I thought. I was keeping him in my pocket, like something I only took out when I needed help. That night, while my family slept, I snuck into the bathroom and cried for an hour and a half. Then, I prayed my first real prayer. God,
7: is my father.
1: A month later, a friend told us a shocking secret. I had to tell Jack about it right away. Jack!
0: What is it?
1: Did you know our old friends Charlie and Linda have been going to church?
0: What do you mean? Why are you saying church?
1: They're going to a Christian church.
0: There must be some mistake. They're a proud Jewish couple. Always have been. I'll call them right now and clear this up.
8: Hello?
0: Charlie, how you doing? Listen, my wife just told me the funniest thing.
8: What's that?
0: She says you and Linda have been going to church. Can you imagine? I told her the two proud Jewish people would never set foot in a church.
8: Jack, I have to tell you, I wasn't always proud of my heritage. But after hearing what the Bible says and learning more about Jesus Christ and what he taught, I'm very proud to be Jewish.
0: What?
8: Linda and I and the kids love going to church every Sunday.
0: I have to see this for myself. Charlie, can we come to church with you tomorrow?
8: We'd love to have you join us.
0: We thought everyone at church would see our Jewish family coming a mile away, but no one stared or said anything negative. Instead, they shook our hands and welcomed us warmly. The church set up in a humble gymnasium with no decorations or fancy architecture, but no one seemed to mind. I expected a culture shock, but when the service began, the pastor said,
6: "Hear, O Israel, the Lord our God is one Lord."
0: I recognized it as the holiest prayer in Judaism. The pastor announced he was speaking from Deuteronomy 6 in the Hebrew Scriptures. I immediately relaxed.
6: Do you ever look around you and see wicked people succeeding at everything in life? Nothing bothers them. They have wealth, fancy cars, and they don't care about who they hurt. You might ask, if bad people get what they want, what's the point in following God's word? God has an answer. He says in the book of life, the wicked might have the first few chapters, but you have the rest of the book forever and ever, amen, for all of eternity.
0: Amen. I looked down and realized that Marilyn and I were holding hands. The gym was absolutely silent, and we both felt, for the first time in our lives, the presence of God.
1: Wasn't that wonderful?
0: That was incredible. Marilyn, I have faith in God again.
1: But Jack, I could never accept Jesus Christ. I believe that he lived as a person and that he was a good teacher, but I don't believe that he's the Son of God.
4: Hey, Jack, I'm so glad you came to our church. We're having lunch at our house later. Want to join us?
0: Over lunch, Charlie taught us that anyone, Jew or Gentile, can be a Christian. A Christian is anyone who trusts Jesus Christ as their Savior.
1: A Jew can be a Christian?
4: Most of the earliest Christians were Jewish. The New Testament was mostly written by Jews.
1: Oh, you're kidding.
4: The Bible is the inspired word of God, but he used Jewish people to do most of the writing.
0: Now, what about sin?
4: Everyone is a sinner, meaning they do bad things that separates them from God, who is perfect. In the Old Testament, God gave us many complicated rules to follow in order to cleanse our sins and start fresh.
1: And none of us follow those rules today. It's impossible.
0: Right. I thought all you had to do was be moral and do good works.
4: In Isaiah chapter 64, verse 6, God says, "But we are all as an unclean thing, and all our righteousnesses are as filthy rags, and we all do fade as a leaf. And our iniquities, like the wind, have taken us away."
0: That sounds so archaic. So we're all sinners, no matter how much good we do?
4: God sent his only Son, Jesus Christ, to pay the price for all our sins. He's the only hope we have. And all you have to do is believe that he died for your sins and receive him as your Savior.
1: I'm ready to do that.
0: Marilyn, you can't accept Jesus today as a Jew. You don't know enough to make such an important decision. Tomorrow you might tell another Jewish person what you've done, and he'll ask you questions you can't answer.
4: A man at our church is teaching a 5-week Bible study. Why don't you study with him?
9: You said you have a question, Jack?
0: I asked someone why we don't have to follow the laws in the Old Testament anymore. He said that God changed his mind about those laws later on. What does that mean?
9: I think I can clear things up. Turn in your Bible to Jeremiah chapter 31, verse 31. Behold, the days come, saith the Lord, that I will make a new covenant with the house of Israel and with the house of Judah. That means nobody could keep the old laws, so God decided to find a new way for people to be cleansed of their sins.
1: Orthodox Jews are expected to keep more than 600 laws.
9: That's why God in his mercy created an easier way for us to come to him. Because he's a just God, someone had to pay the penalty for our sins. So he sent his son Jesus Christ to live on earth as a man, a Jewish man, by the way, and to face the same things that tempt men into doing the wrong things. Jesus never sinned, but he was sentenced to die on the cross. His perfect sacrifice paid the penalty for everyone else's sins.
0: Why isn't Jesus mentioned in the Old Testament?
9: He is. Take a look, Isaiah chapter 53, verse 6.
0: All we like sheep have gone astray. We have turned everyone to his own way, and the Lord hath laid on him the iniquity of us all.
1: I looked up the verse in my Hebrew scripture. It says the same thing.
9: Verse 8 says, he was taken from prison and from judgment. And who shall declare his generation? For he was cut off out of the land of the living. For the transgression of my people was he stricken. Jesus fulfilled all the Old Testament prophecies.
0: Does this mean if we believe in Jesus, then we're saved? We're guaranteed eternal life with him in heaven?
9: Believing in Jesus is a good start. But to be saved, you need to receive his gift of forgiveness and then believe that he is your Savior, the only one who can save you from your sins.
1: I think I'm starting to understand. I wanted to be sure I understood where the scriptures were leading me. Jack and I plunged into our Bible studies. 1 hour a week grew into 6 hours. Sometimes we stayed up until 2 in the morning discussing what we'd read. I wanted to receive Christ, but I was terrified that my mother would disown me and my Jewish friends would abandon me. Then I saw something that changed my mind.
8: Hello?
1: Charlie? I just became a Christian.
8: That's wonderful, Marilyn. You prayed to receive Christ.
1: Yes, and I'm so excited. It's like I had this evilness inside my heart that just flew out as soon as Christ came in. I have the most incredible feeling of joy and peace.
8: What finally persuaded you?
1: Yesterday in church, I saw a woman wearing a Star of David with a cross in the middle. I realized that accepting Jesus won't make me any less Jewish. It makes me even prouder to be Jewish because my Savior lived on this earth as a Jew.
8: That's exactly how I felt. What does Jack think?
1: I haven't told him yet. I'm waiting for him to come home so I can tell him in person.
0: Hi, honey. How was your day?
1: Just wonderful. I finally received Christ and became a Christian.
0: Oh. That's nice. That probably wasn't the reaction she was looking for. Honestly, her news made me a bit nervous. I knew I'd feel more pressure to become Christian, but I wasn't ready. Like Marilyn, I feared my family's reaction. But 5 days later, I too confessed my sins and received Jesus Christ as my Savior. The first person I told was a patient who noticed something different about me. My staff immediately noticed a change in my demeanor.
3: Your tools, Dr. Sternberg.
0: Thank you, Nancy. Oh, the biopsy needle's missing. Could you get it for me, please?
3: Why, sure,
0: Is everything okay, Nancy?
3: Aren't you gonna get angry?
0: Look, Nancy, I'm sorry about how I treated you in the past. I try not to let little things upset me anymore.
3: Oh, I don't know what's gotten into you, but I hope it's here to stay.
0: Everyone noticed the change that took place in me as soon as I became a Christian. It was the best decision Marilyn and I ever made.
1: Christ changed our lives, our marriage, our children.
0: And my medical practice. He filled a void that nothing else could fill.
1: He's the answer to every human need.
0: If you don't know the answer, start asking questions.
2: Jack and Marilyn Sternberg both went on to share their testimonies through the Jews for Jesus organization, helping many others discover that no matter what your background, you can find hope and salvation through faith in Jesus Christ. In the Gospel of John, chapter 14, verse 6, Jesus says, I am the way, the truth, and the life. No man cometh unto the Father but by me. Listening friend, Christ is the only way to God. Please don't let anything stand in the way of your salvation. Eternal life hangs in the balance. If you cannot think of any sound reason why you wouldn't want to know Jesus Christ as your Lord and Savior, won't you pray with us now? Heavenly Father, I admit that I am a sinner and that I need Jesus Christ to guide my life and lead me away from bad decisions. Please come into my heart and bring me the peace and joy I need to face the stress and tragedy that's a part of life on this earth. Thank you for your sacrifice and for your promise of eternal life in heaven. This I pray in Jesus' name. Amen.
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1: Grenada's voice of hope.

I'm going to ask that we bow our heads in prayer. Every head bowed and every eye closed. We've already had a wonderful evening of music and this wonderful message from Bonnie Barrows. Our hearts already stirred and warmed and challenged and convicted by what we've heard and felt and seen. But God is speaking to you as an individual and calling you to Himself tonight. And it's my prayer that on this night, you will respond to the call of Christ. Our Father, we thank Thee and praise Thee for a gospel at this moment of history that is good news. A gospel that Thou didst love us. A gospel that tells us of the grace and the mercy of God in Christ. And we pray that many will respond this night to the saving grace and power of Jesus Christ. For we ask it in His name. Amen. Now I want you to turn with me, if you will, to the 9th chapter of the book of Hebrews. The 9th chapter of the book of Hebrews, and I'll come to the text a little bit later. I want to speak tonight on the subject, three things you cannot do without. Three things you cannot do without. One of our team members is named Roy Gustafson. And he always has a story for every occasion. And he always has a humorous story if you ask him. You don't even have to ask him. He'll tell it to you anyway. And he has a dry sense of humor. And he and I went to school together 30-some years ago down in Florida. And he was telling me the other day that he and his wife went to Toronto last Christmas and they were window shopping. And they saw a strange thing in a window that they didn't know what it was. And so they went in to inquire as to what this strange contraption was. And the man said, well, it's a mechanical dog scratcher. Said, if you have a dog and he gets itchy, you put him in one side and bring him out the other side, and this machine will scratch him. Well, he said that he had never seen anything like that. That's for the person that has everything, or for the dog that has everything. And then he told me about a farm boy in New York City, who went to New York City from the farm, and he stayed up there for a couple days and walked up and down on Fifth Avenue, looked at all the shops, and when he got back, his daddy asked him how he liked it.

He said, well, to be honest with you, I've never seen so many things that I could do without. And that's the way you feel at Christmas time when you go shopping in some of the bigger cities. You know, when I was a boy, and I guess as you get older, you start saying, when I was a boy. And some of your children and grandchildren start saying, Dad, tell us about the old days. And nostalgia sort of grips you. But you know, really, when I was a boy, it was just a short time ago. Real short. Seems like yesterday. You know, we had no inside plumbing. Not too many people had it in those days. We had no radio. We had no television. Can you imagine no television? Why, we were at the poverty level. With no inside plumbing out on our farm and no radio and no television, and most of the time no electricity, no refrigeration except we had a spring where we would put the milk in and keep it cool. No motels, I never heard of a motel. Didn't know what that was. Very few automobiles would come down our road. Certainly it wasn't a paved road, it just had two ruts. And the mailman would come and he had the old Model T and he would come down those two ruts to bring us the mail. I can still remember that. Only a few highways were paved. No airlines. We had some trains. At least I heard we had them. I was about four or five, I guess, before I ever saw a train. And you know, if people lived like that today, now that's the way everybody lived then nearly. If people lived like that today, why, every welfare group in the country would be going. All the TV cameras were there to take the picture of these poor, deprived people. That's how high the standards of living have gone in my lifetime. My father was not a poor man. He was not a wealthy man. He would be called middle income. He made whatever you can make on a 200 or 300 acre red dirt farm in North Carolina. I never did look at his bank account, never knew how much he made. He seemed to have enough on the table, and we always had one suit of clothes a year, and we had 5 cents of ice cream every Saturday night, and we did pretty well. Look at the Waltons. You'll see a little bit about how we lived in those days in the mountains of North Carolina. You know, Immanuel Kant once said, a man is rich not by what he owns, but by what he can do without. You're not rich by what you own, but what you can do without. I've always remembered that statement. And as we're entering a recession, I guess we're in one, or a depression, whatever you call this that we're in, you'd be amazed at what you can do without. We may have to go back and live like we lived when I was a boy, but I'll tell you, you could walk down the streets of all the towns around there and you wouldn't be afraid of being hit over the head or mugged. You never heard of a rape. I guess they had them, I never heard of them. I don't ever recall hearing about a murder in our community. And somehow or another, we children thought we were the happiest people in the world. And we had to work from 3 a.m. till sunset. My mother always served breakfast at 5:30 every morning. And we didn't know how bad off we were. Now the Bible says there are at least three things you can't do without. If you are to have joy and peace and assurance and your sins forgiven and to know that you're going to heaven, what are they? The first one is found in Hebrews 9:22. Without the shedding of blood, there is no forgiveness. Without the shedding of blood, there is no forgiveness. In other words, if Jesus Christ had not gone to the cross and shed his blood for your sins, you could never have forgiveness. You would be a lost soul. Without the shedding of blood, there is no forgiveness.
You remember during the Red Guard Revolution in China a few years ago, they were using this same passage of scripture, and you'll find a lot of the sayings of Mao Zedong have been taken right out of the Bible and applied to communism, or to his brand of communism. They were singing and chanting, without the shedding of blood, there's no revolution. That was one of their songs that they sang. I was in Moscow, and I remember that I asked them what the Red Star stood for. And I remember that our in-tourist guide said they stand for the five continents, and it's red because it's going to take blood in order for the whole world to become communist. And you know, right down here in Mexico, I'm a great admirer of the Aztec civilization, and I like to read everything I can on the Aztecs because I did my theme in college and my graduation paper on blood sacrifice among the Aztecs. Did you know that the Aztecs used to take 20,000 people a year and slaughter them on their altars to their gods? Bloodshed. Where did they get such an idea? And did you know that in the Golden Bough, Fraser, which is one of the great classic works in anthropology, says that they've never found a tribe anywhere in the world, or a people anywhere in the world, that did not practice at some time or other blood sacrifice. And most societies have at one time or another practiced human sacrifice. Where did they get the idea of blood being shed to atone for sin to their gods? Even in the red, white, and blue in our flag, the red stands for blood that was shed, the sacrifice that was made by men to give us our freedom. The Red Cross that does so much good, that red stands for blood that is shed. And today, blood is splattered all over our television screens. 60% of all entertainment programs today have to do with violence. You go to the motion picture theater today, if the ads in the paper are any indication, and it must be just splattered with blood, as well as sex. Now why? Why do we shrink when we come to blood in the Bible? Because from Genesis to Revelation, blood is shed. And why? Leviticus 17:11, Moses said, "For the life of the flesh is in the blood. And I've given it to you upon the altar to make an atonement for your souls. For it is the blood that makes atonement for the soul." Now, if you're an average person, you have 5 quarts of blood circulating in your body every 23 seconds. Blood carries the garbage out without contamination. It's the most mysterious substance in the whole anatomy. Nobody exactly knows all about the blood. And we're all related by blood. You may be a black man, a brown man, a yellow man. Whatever your background, you are related to me by blood. Our blood can, if it's the same type, can be interchanged within the races. The scripture says, the apostle Paul said, "God hath made of one blood all the nations of men to dwell on the face of the earth." When I have a blood transfusion, as I've had on several occasions when I've had operations, I didn't ask him, "What's the color of the man's skin that blood came out of?" I just want to get it in there fast as I can. Our blood, we're related. We're related to Adam. Adam and Eve were the first parents. And Adam and Eve sinned against God, and they broke God's law. They rebelled against God. And then an interesting thing happened. They tried to cover their sins with fig leaves. And they couldn't do it. You know what God did? God went out and slew some animals, and blood was shed. And God was teaching man from the Garden of Eden to this very hour that if you are to have forgiveness of sin, blood has to be shed. And you go all the way down through the Old Testament, it's the same thing. Or go in the New Testament, it's the same thing. When Cain and Abel, they were the first sons of Adam and Eve. Cain came along and brought his sacrifice, but there was no blood in it. Abel brought his, and there was blood in it.
God accepted Abel's and rejected Cain's, and Cain got mad and became jealous of his brother and killed him, and you had the first murder in the history of the human race, according to the Bible. And then you remember that night in Egypt. God said, I'm going to kill as a judgment in Egypt the firstborn of every house in all of Egypt. And every Jew remembers that even to this hour, and they celebrate it every year. I want you to take some blood, an animal, slay an animal, take the blood and put it on the doorpost. And when I see the blood, I'll pass over. Not when I see your good works. Not when I see how rich you are. Not when I see what church you belong to. But when I see the blood, I'll pass over. Why? You go to the communion on Sunday and you take of the wine or the grape juice, whatever your church serves. That wine or that grape juice stands for blood. The blood that was shed on the cross. John the Baptist cried out, Behold the Lamb of God that taketh away the sin of the world. Why did he call him a lamb? Because as a lamb, he was going to the cross. His blood was to be shed for your sins. He takes away the sins of the world. And that blood tonight can cleanse every sin you've ever committed. There's power in the blood. Without the shedding of blood, there's no forgiveness. Do you want forgiveness tonight? Do you want forgiveness of every single sin? Because you see, you cannot get into heaven if you're guilty of a single sin when you get to the entrance of heaven. Every sin has to be forgiven. And there's no way for sin to be forgiven except by Jesus Christ's work on the cross. Now, blood, of course, is symbolic in the Bible. It means the life of Christ was given for us at the cross. And when he died on that cross and shed that blood, God accepted that sacrifice instead of you having to make a sacrifice. In other words, you won't have to spend a day at the judgment. You won't have to spend one day in hell. You will be forgiven as though you had never sinned by the blood. Without the shedding of blood, there is no forgiveness. The scripture says, For as much as ye know that ye were not redeemed with corruptible things as silver and gold, but with the precious blood of Christ as of a lamb without blemish and without stain. One of the most popular songs a couple years ago was, Oh, happy day when Jesus washed my sins away. And in Revelation 12, we read, They overcame how? By the blood of the Lamb. Without the shedding of blood, there is no forgiveness. Jesus paid the ransom. I read the other day about this Italian playboy that was kidnapped, and they're holding him right now for ransom for $16 million. And there's a popular song right now also that says, Don't pay the ransom. But if Jesus had not been willing to go to that cross and pay the ransom with his own blood, you couldn't be saved. You couldn't have forgiveness. And on the cross, God is saying something to all of us. He's saying, I love you, I love you, I love you, I love you. I love you so much that I'm willing to see my only son die. The angels couldn't believe it. They pulled their swords. 72,000 of them ready to come and sweep this whole planet into oblivion and rescue the Son of God. But he never called them. He said, I came to do the will of my Father. He died and he shed his blood on that cross for you. And without the shedding of blood, you could not be forgiven. The second thing that you can't do without, Hebrews 11:6. Hebrews 11:6. Just turn a couple pages over. Hebrews 11:6. Without faith, it is impossible to please him. Now, Christ has already done the work on the cross, but now comes your part. Without faith, you cannot please him. Hebrews 11 has been called God's Hall of Fame.
And after this passage, some of the men and women of faith are listed, like Noah and Abraham and Sarah and Isaac and Jacob and Joseph and Moses, and even a prostitute, Rahab, because she too believed in God and proved her faith by her works. But you say, what is faith? I've committed all kinds of sins, and I know that I have to have the blood, and now I find out I have to have faith. What is faith? How do I get this faith? Do you know what faith is? I'm not sure I can explain it all to you, but faith is believing and receiving what God has revealed. What God has revealed in this book, what God has revealed in nature, what God has revealed in conscience. And it can be defined as that trust in the God of the Scriptures and in Jesus Christ, whom He sent for salvation. Faith is personal trust, apart from any works in Jesus Christ. I cannot work my way to heaven. After I receive Christ as Savior, I prove that I'm a Christian by my works. But you cannot do one single thing to earn 1 minute in heaven. For by grace are you saved through faith, and that not of yourselves, it is the gift of God, not of works, lest any man should boast. But to him that worketh not, but believeth on him that justifieth the ungodly, his faith is counted for righteousness. Let's say that you got to heaven, and you're there, and you walk all around, and you say, boy, look at all the things I did when I was down on the earth. I was a good fella, and so forth and so on. If my salvation depended on 1% of my works, I'd be scared to death tonight. I wouldn't want to leave this building for fear I'd be in an automobile crash and died. My salvation does not depend on even 1% of what I do or am. It depends entirely on the work of Jesus Christ at the cross and the fact that I have received Him as my Lord and my Savior. But after I'm saved, I am sinning every minute and every day if I'm not working for my Savior and abiding in Him. And faith without works is dead, said James. Now the Bible teaches that faith is the only approach to God. For he that cometh to God must believe that He is. And the Bible tells us that faith is commanded. Jesus said, have faith in God. And that's an imperative there in Mark 11. And then on another occasion, John said, and this is his commandment, this was the commandment of Jesus, that we should believe on the name of His Son, Jesus Christ. It's a command. God commands you. He commands you. He gives you an order. Believe. Believe. Believe. Believe. Believe on the Lord Jesus Christ and thou shalt be saved. There's no other way that you can approach God, no other way you can know God, no other way you can come in contact with God except through faith. Therefore, being justified by faith, we have peace with God through our Lord Jesus Christ, Romans 5:1. What is faith? The reception of the gospel, confidence in God and His Word, being confident of this very thing, a total dependence on Christ for our forgiveness and for the fulfillment in our lives. Did you ever hear the story of John Payton, the great missionary in the New Hebrides? He was translating the Scriptures, trying to learn their language. And he couldn't translate the word faith, and he worked on it for months and months and months, and he couldn't find a word for faith. And one day he saw a man lying on a low reclining chair that supports the weight of the whole body. And John Payton said, what are you doing? And the man said, reclining. Payton jumped up and he said, I've got my word for faith. It's reclining on Jesus. And here's how he translated it. For God so loved the world that He gave His only begotten Son, that whosoever reclineth his whole weight upon Him shall not perish, but have everlasting life. He that reclineth his whole weight
upon him is not condemned. But he that reclineth not his whole weight upon him is condemned already, because he hath not reclined his whole weight upon the name of the only begotten Son of God. Have you reclined your whole weight upon Christ and Christ alone? Or are you counting on a little bit of your own goodness and counting on a little bit of churchanity? Somebody asked, a fella said, "Are you a Christian?" He said, "No, thank God, I'm a Baptist." We're not to recline just on the church. We are to go to church. We are to belong to the church. We are to be baptized in the church. We are to take communion in the church. We are to be faithful and loyal in the church. But that comes as a result of our faithfulness to Christ. But there are many people that are depending on that. I can't go down here to a church and get on a pew and recline on the pew and say I'm saved. This pew is saving me. No, it's not. You recline on Christ. Your faith is in Christ, the person of the Lord Jesus Christ. That's faith. Faith means that I receive and that I do something about it. Now, I can be way down here on this lower platform, and I look at that platform. I don't know who built it, but it was built by some wonderful carpenters. They knew what they were doing. It's a strong platform. It has these steel railings around here. But suppose I'd never been on that platform before, and I said to myself, well, I'm not so sure about this. And I began to feel it and study it and analyze it and put it through test tubes and put it through scientific tests. I didn't do that the first day I was here. I just jumped right up on it. I had faith to believe, and I proved my faith in the workmanship of the carpenters by putting my whole weight on it. I'm asking you tonight to put your whole weight on Jesus Christ. Jesus plus nothing. Just Jesus. And then the third thing that you cannot do without. First, without the shedding of blood, there's no forgiveness of sin. Second, without faith, you cannot please him. Thirdly, for without me, you can do nothing. John 15:5. Without me, ye can do nothing. Now, of course, Jesus in this chapter is talking about the vine and the branches, and he's talking about fruit bearing. In other words, without me, you cannot bear any fruit. After you come to Jesus Christ as your Savior, you know what happens? The Holy Spirit comes to live in your heart. Now, the Holy Spirit is the representative of the Lord Jesus. Jesus Christ is at the right hand of God the Father. He went away. He sent the Spirit of God here to this earth. The moment you receive Christ, the moment you put your whole weight on Christ, the Spirit of God comes to live within you, and he lives through you and in you, and he lives the Christian life through you. Now, one of the most important chapters in all the Bible is this 15th chapter of John. And those of you that come forward tonight, we're going to give you a Gospel of John. And I hope you'll read this chapter right away, because it's an important picture of our Lord Jesus Christ and our relationship to him. You see, this is the grapevine that he's talking about. And grapevines were grown all over Palestine in those days. And they needed a lot of attention. They grew fast. And they were drastically pruned every December and January. And they bore two kinds of branches, those grapevines. One was fruit bearing, and the other bore no fruit at all. So the branches that bore no fruit were drastically pruned back so that they would drain away none of the strength from the root and from the vine itself. Now, the wood of the vine has the curious characteristics that it wasn't good for anything. It was too soft for any purpose, so they would take these false branches, these branches that didn't bear anything, and have a big bonfire with them. And Jesus says his followers are like that. Some of them are lovely, fruit-bearing branches of himself. Others are useless because they bear no fruit.
and Christians, professing Christians, whose Christianity consists of just professing without practice, words without deeds. I believe the Bible from cover to cover, and I believe the whole the cover because it says Holy Bible, somebody said. A man told me, he said, I'm a fundamentalist with a big F. And he looked as mean as I've ever seen. He meant it too. And he was. But that doesn't necessarily mean that you're right with God. You've got to prove it by bearing fruit. You've got to prove it by bearing fruit. What kind of fruit? The fruit of the Spirit. Love and joy and peace and gentleness and long-suffering. All those fruits of the Spirit. They are to characterize the true believer in Jesus Christ. By their fruits ye shall know them, said Jesus. By their fruits ye shall know them. My wife was reminding me on the way over here, we were talking about this, and she said, you know, at home we have artificial flowers in the living room. And she said, we have the real fruit on the kitchen table. She keeps a little bowl of fruit there most of the time. And she said, you know, the real fruit attracts the bugs. You never see bugs going for the artificial flowers and fruit that she keeps in the living room. You see, the fruit in the kitchen is alive. It has some fruit that would nourish your body. But that beautiful, beautiful array of flowers and the beautiful dish of fruit that she keeps in the living room has no life at all. It couldn't nourish anybody. But it looks good. I've often come home and forgot myself and picked up an orange. And it's artificial. And I've seen some of her flowers and I feel them and they're artificial. They look so real. They look more real than the real. But what's wrong? No sap, no life. There are many of you here tonight. You look like a Christian. You act like a Christian in many ways. But deep inside, there's no abiding in Christ. There's no life. There's no sap. The fruit isn't there. Three ways in which we can be useless branches. One, you can refuse to listen to Christ at all. Second, you can listen and then render him lip service unsupported by deeds. Thirdly, you can accept him as master and make him Lord of your life. Because when you come to Jesus Christ, you not only accept him as Savior, but you accept him as Lord, the Lord Jesus Christ. He must be Lord of your eyes, Lord of your ears, Lord of your tongue, Lord of your hands, Lord of your feet, Lord of your pocketbook, Lord of your bank account, Lord of your family. He's first in every area of your life. Is he in yours? Or are you among the branches that need to be cut off? And he said that he cuts them off, he prunes them back, and they're thrown into the fire. Always remember that the branch that bears no fruit must be destroyed if the rest of the vine is to be preserved. Even among true believers, that's true, because we have in the Bible a very strange passage that I don't have time at this moment to go into, the sin unto death. I believe that there are Christians, true believers, that many times die before their time. Are you abiding in Christ? Jesus withdrew himself into solitary places to meet God, and we must do the same thing. We must keep contact with him every day. It must be constant and deliberate. Never a day when we do not sense his presence. And without this abiding, you cannot do anything that will be spiritually pleasing to God. Without me, you can't bear supernatural fruit. But with him, I can love that fellow over there that normally I wouldn't love. With him, I can be gentle
when normally I might want to hit them in the face. With him in my life, living through me, I can forgive the wrongs that have been done and the things that were said. With him, the life can be lived. Because you see, nowhere in the New Testament does it tell me, Billy Graham, to live a Christian life. It tells me that the old Billy Graham must die and Christ must live through me and in me. He does the living through me if I'm daily, moment by moment, abiding in him. It's his sap that gives me the strength and the life, the spiritual life that I must have. By their fruits ye shall know them. Without the shedding of blood, there is no forgiveness. Without faith, I cannot please him. Without me, ye can do nothing. I'm going to ask you tonight to receive Christ into your heart. Let him forgive your sins. I'm going to ask you to recline all your weight. Maybe you've put 90% of your weight, but I'm asking you tonight all your weight on Christ. I'm asking you tonight to make him Lord as well as Savior of your life. You may be a member of the best church in town, but you really need Christ in your heart. You may not be a member of any church, whoever you are and whatever you are. I'm going to ask you to get up out of your seat right now, hundreds of you. Get up and come and stand in front of this platform and say, by coming, I want Christ in my heart. I want forgiveness. I want to put my whole weight on him. And after you've all come and stood here, I'm going to say a word to you and have a prayer with you. We're going to give you some literature. Then you can go back and join your friends. If you've come with friends and relatives or come in a bus, they'll wait. It won't take but just a moment in this stadium. You've come quickly right now. Hundreds of you from everywhere. You may be in the choir. And you've been singing all these nights, but you're not sure that Christ is in your heart. You come. We're going to wait.

As you that are watching by television can see, there are hundreds of people here at the University of New Mexico that are coming to make their commitment to Jesus Christ. You can make your commitment where you are now. You can put your whole weight on Him and say, "Yes, Lord Jesus, come into my life," and He will. And next Sunday, I hope you'll go to church after you have made your commitment this night to Jesus Christ. God bless.

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Until then, this is Cliff Barrows on behalf of Billy Graham and the team saying good night and God bless you.

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just want to encourage everyone to continue trusting in God, because there is nothing that we can do or say that can stop Him from loving us. His love is indescribable, unmatchable, and He will forever hold us in His everlasting arms. To those of you who do not know Him, I urge you to get to know Him as your Lord.

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God bless.

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Nathan Nelson. Come on, give a round of applause. 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

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Jesus, Jesus. Release charges. Jesus, Jesus. Keep going. Release power. Baba, baba. Release charges. Daddy, daddy. Release fire. Come on. Jesu, Jesu. Release charges. Jesu, Jesu. Release power. Daddy, daddy. Release fire. Bada baba. Release fire. Jesu, Jesu. Release charges. Jesu, Jesu.

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shall they fear the name of the Lord from the west, and his glory from the rising of the sun. When the enemy comes in like a flood, the Spirit of the Lord will lift up a standard against him. When the enemy attacks our lives and attempts to drown us, the Spirit of the Lord will lift up a standard against him and place us on higher ground. Habakkuk 3, verse 19 says, God, the Lord, is my strength. He makes my feet like the deer's. He makes me tread on my high places. When you are at your highest point, when you are at the top, or at least when you think you're at the top, that's when the devil comes after you. And here's what the Bible says about this in 1 Corinthians chapter 10, verse 12. Therefore, let anyone who thinks that he stands take heed lest he fall. The Amplified translation puts it this way. Therefore, let the one who thinks he stands firm, immune to temptation, being overconfident and self-righteous, take care that he does not fall into sin and condemnation. So the minute that you think you are strong, or you're something, or you've achieved greatness, that's actually your most vulnerable moment. When you reach a place like this, where you are in awe of your own accomplishments and your own talent or achievements, this is dangerous because you are at a place where you most likely think, whether consciously or subconsciously, you think you don't need God. And believe me, this is not the mental space that you should ever find yourself, because we all desperately need the Lord every moment of every hour. Secondly, when you are at your highest moment, your guard is down. There's this overwhelming sense of achievement. There is the strong emotion of happiness. And if we are to be honest, many of us opt to celebrate our achievements. And it's here that the devil can sneak into our lives unnoticed. And the final reason why your highest moment can also be your most vulnerable moment is because when emotions are high because of achievement or because of success, the spirit of pride can very easily enter your heart. You begin to think that you are the reason for your success, and you are so talented, and you are so good at what you do. And do you see what that does? That glorifies self. And the Bible says pride goes before destruction. Pride, in the context of these verses, refers to an arrogant attitude that manifests itself as independence from God. The proud person pursues his or her own way. And this, folks, is a dangerous place to be, because you open up your spirit to all manner of evil. And I think we all need to know that the devil doesn't play fair. He's an opportunist. The minute you're on a high and you're distracted, he'll throw a punch or trip you up. So when the Bible is saying, if you think you are standing firm, be careful that you don't fall, it's really saying, always be alert. Always be on guard. Don't be led by emotions, because emotions are deceitful. I want to remind you that the Word of God says in Psalm 59, verse 16, but I will sing of your power. Yes, I will sing aloud of your mercy in the morning. For you have been my defense and refuge in the day of my trouble.
Our God has infinite power over every situation. And there is no better refuge in the day of trouble than our Lord Jesus Christ. So let it be your instinctive response to run to Jesus, run to prayer. Let it be your default response so that before you go anywhere else, before you ask anyone else or cry on someone's shoulders, you go to Jesus Christ first. You go and speak to the Lord. The enemy will attack each of us at some point in our lives. However, there is no reason to be fearful because in Jesus Christ, we have a refuge in the day of trouble. There's no need to be terrified because when the enemy comes in like a flood, the Spirit of the Lord will lift up a standard against him. And so in closing, let me tell you to always keep your eyes on Jesus Christ. Never think you're standing strong, but always consider yourself weak, but strong in Christ. Now let us pray. Dear Lord Jesus, help us, Master. Help us to never view ourselves as strong believers, but rather may we come to know that our strength is in you. Lord, your word tells us that whoever thinks he stands must be careful not to fall. Help us to take heed to this warning. No matter how many Bible verses we memorize or how many church services we attend, help us to realize, Master, that we cannot do anything with our own strength. We cannot defeat sin and the devil through our own strength, but we need you, King Jesus. In you, and in you alone, are we able to be victorious. Your word in Ephesians chapter 4, verse 27 tells us, "And do not give the devil an opportunity to lead you into sin by holding a grudge or nurturing anger or harboring resentment or cultivating bitterness." King Jesus, help us to live our lives with wisdom so that we would never give the devil an opportunity to enter. Help us to be guarded so that we would never allow the enemy to gain a foothold in our lives. Father, help us to live in the truth of Philippians chapter 3, verse 8. For your word says, yes, everything else is worthless when compared to the infinite value of knowing Christ Jesus, my Lord. For his sake, I have discarded everything else, counting it all as garbage so that I could gain Christ. Our riches are in you, Lord Jesus. We refuse to place our hope and affections on anything in this world, not in our financial resources or physical skill. No, we look to you, mighty Lord. You have commanded us to be strong and courageous, to not tremble or be dismayed, for you, God, are with us. With you on our side, Lord Jesus, we have power, we have victory. And so we will call out your name, the name that is above every name, and that name is Jesus Christ, our deliverer. You alone can split the sea of uncertainty. You alone, King Jesus, can slay the giant of fear and save us. So we look to you, Father, the anchor for our souls. Let us never be swept away by the deep waters of life. Lord, we ask that you speak the words, "Peace, be still," over our lives. Calm the seas in our lives. We trust in you to be our solution. We trust you to be our chain breaker. Father, I pray for every person under the sound of my voice,
For anyone who is in the middle of a seemingly hopeless situation, may they know you as a strong deliverer and the God who makes a way. Lord, I pray for those who feel as though they are sinking in this world. I pray that they would find you to be a steady ground and solid foundation. For those who are looking and searching for hope because their circumstances, Lord, I pray that they would find your word to be true, as it says in Isaiah 43, verse 2, "When you go through deep waters, I will be with you. When you go through rivers of difficulty, you will not drown. When you walk through the fire of oppression, you will not be burned up. The flames will not consume you." Help me to worship you, not just when my life is going well, but even in my deepest struggles. Be praised, Father. Be glorified, my God. In Jesus' name I pray. Amen. So shall they fear the name of the Lord from the west, and his glory from the rising of the sun. When the enemy comes in like a flood, the Spirit of the Lord will lift up a standard against him. God, the Lord, is my strength. He makes my feet like the deer's. He makes me tread on my high places. Therefore, let the one who thinks he stands firm, immune to temptation, being overconfident and self-righteous, take care that he does not fall into sin and condemnation. But I will sing of your power. Yes, I will sing aloud of your mercy in the morning, for you have been my defense and refuge in the day of my trouble. And do not give the devil an opportunity to lead you into sin by holding a grudge or nurturing anger or harboring resentment or cultivating bitterness.

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2: God, we thank you for a brand new day. And I now present unto you the sons and daughters of our land, families across.

those who are weak, comfort for those who are discouraged and grieving, those who have suffered loss, those who are confused, those who do not know where to turn and to whom should they turn. I pray that their eyes would turn unto God, who is the source of all deliverance, the God who answers every

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Bless your people and favor the nation highly. 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
3: Father, we worship you. We give you the praise. Breathe on the service this morning and give someone a

Ladiwahi, Ladiwahi, Ladiwahi, Ladiwahi, Ladiwahi, Ladiwahi.

0: But the victory is sure. Lord, you are here. Lord, you are here. Lord, you are here. Lord, you are here. Lord, you are here. Lord, you are here. Lord, you are here. And Lord, you are here.
1: Genesis 1:27. The Bible said, so God created man in his image. In the image of God, created he him. Male and female, created he them. And God blessed them. Genesis chapter 2 and in verse 7, the Bible said, and the Lord God formed man of the dust of the ground and breathed into his nostrils the breath of life, and man became a living soul. This morning we are looking at the characteristics of the life of God. Characteristics of the life of God. And our objective is, as it is stated, understanding the characteristics of the life of God that we are to manifest. What life? Our month is the month of reigning with the life of God. What are the characteristics of this life of God? We saw earlier that God made man in his image and likeness. God made man to look like him. So man essentially was created to live like God. The song we just heard spoke to us in that direction. Let me think like you. Let me speak like you. Let me act like you. Let me live like you. Let your life, O Lord, rise up within me. Let me think like you. Let me speak like you. Let me act like you. Let me live like you. And God placed the breath of life in the nostrils of man. So I can think like him. So I can speak like him. So I can act like him. So I can live like him. If you are an eaglet, you don't struggle to manifest the characteristics of the eagle. If you are a lion, you don't struggle to roar. It's in your nature. If you are sheep, you don't struggle to bleat. So man essentially was designed to live, to look and live like God. The question we want to ask and answer is,

What are the characteristics of the God life? The God life. That life through Jesus Christ that we are to be partakers of. In 2 Peter chapter 1, I believe, verse 4 to 5, say, whereby are given unto us exceeding great and precious promises, that by these ye might be partakers of the divine nature, having escaped the corruption that is in the world through lust. We are to be the partakers of the divine nature, partakers of the nature of God, partakers of the divine nature, the nature of God. I'm going to identify five things this morning, and then we shall be praying. Number one, life of God that we must manifest or embrace is called spirituality. Spirituality. In John chapter 4, verse 24, the Bible said, God is a spirit. And they that worship him must worship him in spirit and in truth. God is a spirit. And because he made us in his image and likeness, we are spirits. Hebrews chapter 12 and in verse 9. The Bible said, furthermore, we have had fathers of our flesh which corrected us, and we gave them reverence. Shall we not much rather be in subjection unto the Father of spirits and live? God is the Father of spirits. We are spirits, and we are children of our Father, who is the Father of spirits. What does this translate to us? Number one, we must live with the understanding that we are spiritual beings in an earthly climate. We are spiritual beings. We have the capacity to interact with spiritual beings. We have the capacity to interact with God Almighty. We have the capacity to interact with angels. We have the capacity to interact with the Spirit of God. We have the capacity to deal with demons in their realm. So we must quit seeing ourselves as earthly beings. Our stay on the earth is temporary. And I speak to somebody here this morning. May your spiritual consciousness become quickened. In the name of Jesus. May your spiritual consciousness become quickened. May you begin to interact more in the realm of the spirit than in the realm of the physical. If you are saying amen, say a loud amen. If you are saying amen, say a believer's amen. You come to the point where you step into a place and you can pick up things very sharply. You just get to know the kind of climate you are in, the kind of spirits you are encountering. You enter a place and you sense spirits of witchcraft. You enter a place and you sense some serious unclean spirits, and you begin to understand this is not a place to be. This is a place to step out from. Somebody comes into your life with a wrong spirit, you are aware. They came to say they want to do business with you. Or they say they want to marry you.
But because you are a spiritual being, you are able to be sharp and sensitive, and you are able to discern spiritual things. Am I speaking to somebody here? It should be clear to you that you are not just natural. You are not just an earthly person. You are a spiritual personality. You must function with the consciousness of being a spiritual being. Listen, mentality affects reality. For as he think in his heart, so is he. So God is a spirit. We are spirits. Somebody say aloud, amen. Somebody say aloud, amen. Somebody say aloud, amen. Somebody say aloud, amen. Somebody shout aloud, believers, amen. I've told this story before. When I was still a student in the university, a medical student, I was about 5th or 6th year. I came back home one day on holiday. And as I came, I saw a woman that was prophesying to people. And everybody was taken with her prophecy. She was telling people things, several things that she was telling the people. But as soon as I stepped into the climate where she was doing this prophetic operation, I realized that the spirit was not a good spirit. It wasn't the spirit of God. It was not God Almighty. Even though there were things she was saying that appeared accurate to the people, but it was by a wrong spirit. It was from the spirit of divination. It was from a serpentine spirit. And I sensed it on the spot. And I was a young man. I wasn't a pastor. I was a student. But there was a man who was there, who was a prophet, who should have sensed this, but he did not sense it. So I looked at him. I said, do you see what this person is doing? He said, yes. I said, but it is not the spirit of God. He said, really? I said, that is not God. That is not God. That is an evil spirit. That is not of God. He said, really? I said, yes. Can't you sense it? Listen carefully to how she's praying and the kind of tongue coming out of her mouth. And by the time he said, what do we do? I said, let's pray for her. And then we prayed, and on the spot, that spirit was cast out of her life. She never prophesied another day of her life. She lived maybe 30 more years, never prophesied one more time. That spirit ended on the spot because somebody who

Not all that glitters is gold. Not everything that appears. Not everything that appears spectacular is of God. And so the first thing is to do is to walk in the consciousness of being spiritual beings. That's the first thing to do. The second thing we do is we must be committed to spiritual exercises that enhance our spiritualness, that boost our spirituality, exercises in prayer, exercises in the study of the word, exercises in fasting. Man shall not live by bread alone, but by every word that proceeds from the mouth of God. Matthew chapter 4, verse 4. And then Luke chapter 4, and then verse 4. Exercises in prayer. At the place of prayer, we stretch ourselves in the realm of the Spirit. In Ephesians chapter 6 and in verse 6, it says, praying always with all prayer and supplication. 6:18. Praying always with all prayer and supplication in the Spirit. Watching the earth unto with all perseverance and supplication for all the saints. Somebody say aloud, amen. Somebody say aloud, amen. So what is the God nature that we are looking and trusting God for? Number one is spirituality. Number two is supernaturality. What is the difference? Spirituality means I am spiritual. Supernaturality means I dwell in the realm of signs and wonders and marvels. Supernaturality. God, the God we serve, is a supernatural God who dwells in the realm of signs and wonders. In Job chapter 5 and in verse 8 and 9, Job chapter 5 verse 8 and 9, he said, I will seek unto God, and unto God will I commit my cause, which doeth great things and unsearchable, marvelous things without number. Marvelous things is the God of marvels. In Job chapter 9 and in verse 10, talks about God, which doeth great things past finding out, yea, and wonders without number. So we are the children of a God of wonders, a God of miracles, a God of the supernatural. And as children of the God of signs and wonders, the God of the supernatural, we are designed for the supernatural. Isaiah chapter 8 and in verse 18, it said, behold, I and the children whom the Lord has given me, we are for signs and for wonders in Israel. We are for signs and for wonders in Israel from the Lord of hosts, which dwelleth in Mount Zion. Anyone who is for signs and for wonders here, say aloud, amen. You are for signs and wonders here, say louder, amen. You are for signs and wonders here, shout the loudest believers, amen. In Mark chapter 16 and in verse 15 all the way to verse 20. And he said unto them,
Go ye into all the world and preach the gospel to every creature. He that believeth and is baptized shall be saved, but he that believeth not shall be damned. And this sign shall follow them that believe: in my name shall they cast out devils, they shall speak with new tongues, they shall take up serpents, and if they drink any deadly thing, it shall not hurt them. They shall lay hands on the sick, and they shall recover. So then, after the Lord had spoken unto them, he was received up into heaven and sat on the right hand of God. We serve the God of signs and wonders. As believers, the signs and the wonders is our realm. Somebody say aloud, amen. Somebody say aloud, amen. Everything about this Bible is a wonder. Everything about the scripture is a wonder. Everything about, if you remove every miracle, every sign, every wonder out of this book, if you remove them, it turns literally into a pamphlet. It's reduced to the volume of a pamphlet. You can't mention God without the supernatural. Somebody say aloud, amen. Somebody say louder, amen. Somebody shout the loudest, amen. A believer's amen. One of our sisters here, some time back, I believe that was when she came into this church here for the first time, she had a cervical problem on the back of the neck. And that neck was not just painful, but it made clicking sounds, click sounds. Maybe 100 times or 200 times in a day. She was about to go to Germany or somewhere for treatment for the neck. She had worn several neck collars. No solution. I laid hands, prayed for her. God healed the neck. Am I communicating? She's seated here right now. Can you wave your hand? Right there. Wave it again. Okay. Decided to stand. That's right. Give the Lord the praise. God bless you. Permanent healing. And that, she had worn up to 8 neck collars. After she got healed, she came to me with an offering in dollars, foreign currency. I want to appreciate you for this healing. And I said to her, I don't need you to give me, I don't feel like taking money because you are healed. I can't heal you. I'm not the one who healed you. God healed you. So take the money to God. Come to the church and drop the offering with God at the offering. And she brought the envelope with the dollars in it and dropped it in the offering basket and went home. And the exact envelope that she had dropped, she found it back in her bag. And when I heard of it, I said, only, it's very simple. When I said I will not take money for the healing, God said, me too. Hey! Hey! Hey! Somebody
Somebody say supernatural. Say supernatural. Stand up on your feet and shout supernatural. Louder, shout supernatural. Loudmost, shout supernatural. Help me tell three people by your side. Say the supernatural is real. The supernatural is real. The supernatural is real. The supernatural is real. The supernatural is real. The supernatural is real. The supernatural is real. The supernatural is real. Give the Lord a shout of victory. Take your seat in the presence of the Lord. Woo! You know, we human beings, we are made as spiritual and supernatural beings. That is why people patronize native doctors. There is something in the heart of a man that is searching for the supernatural. That is why people patronize witch doctors, patronize soothsayers, fortune tellers, palm readers, crystal ball

right person. Shout the loudest, amen. My wife and I were going to travel. We're set. All of a sudden, international passports were nowhere to be found. Was it Canada or America? Maryland were to go. Program is set, everybody's with international passport nowhere to be found. Where to take flight from here to Lagos and then fly from there. Nowhere. We looked. She searched everywhere. At the end of the day, she came to me and said, well, we might not be able to do the travel because we can't find, no, passport is nowhere to be found. One prayer was offered. It shall be found. Passport, you are found. All of a sudden, she found it right on the table there. All of them together. Just appeared. Wherever it was, it just appeared. Wherever it was. Hey! The Lord, the God you serve, is about to show you that the supernatural is real in your life, and he's about to give you testimonies that will blow your mind. Signs and wonders that will shake your mind. You believe it, shout the loudest, amen. You believe it, shout the loudest, amen. You believe it, shout the believers, amen. Help me stand up on your feet and tell three people the supernatural is real. The supernatural is real. The supernatural is real. The supernatural is real. And you shall experience it. You shall experience it. You shall experience it. In the name of Jesus, give the Lord the praise. My secretary, Pierre, came to me during the May convention. He sent me a message during the May convention. A man who was in the convention here came from England for the convention here. His wife gave him a distress call. This is May, I'm talking of last month. A distress call. 5-year-old child had swallowed the coin and he was currently in respiratory distress, which means that the coin was going into the airway. First miracle, we prayed and the distress was over. But the medical doctor in the UK brought a metal detector and confirmed that the metal was inside the child. And then they did an x-ray and ultrasound and the scans and saw the metal there. It was round and they showed it on the screen. I'm sure our people will still have the clip of it. And then I told the man was here. I mean, you can imagine, you left your child, your wife and baby in UK. You came for a program and then the child is in distress there, struggling to breathe. And I said, calm down. God is on the throne. First of all, I asked him to send me the number. Their number. He sent. I called them in the UK. We're in the midst of convention. This is Dr. Paul Enetche. Wow. He gave the boy the phone. Talk to Papa, Pastor Paul. And we prayed. Metal was there. They were thinking of what to do. Said they should watch the child. They kept watching the child. The woman said the next day when the child went to the toilet, she checked she allowed him to pour on a pan or something and checked it thoroughly. There was nothing inside. It was just the pool. Nothing there. Then they went to the hospital. That confirmed that the coin was still there. Only for them to arrive at the hospital. And they checked and there was nothing anymore. Metal detector, no coin. Checked with an X-ray scan, nothing. Clear, long field. Distress over,
pain over, everything over. The child went to toilet once and there was no coin in the pool. What happened? It disappeared, the coin. Supernatural. Say, it is real. If we continue to recount the stories of supernatural events and supernatural things, will just continue endlessly. The man, our member who is in Canada now, who had a medical situation and God intervened. When we come to Canada in a few weeks' time, I'd like to see him. And I'm sure he will hear this message so that I can get the full detail of the story. I pray for you today. The God of the supernatural, who created you in his supernatural image, may he begin to cause you to experience the supernatural in your life. To experience signs and wonders in your life. In the name of Jesus. When one of our children was born, take your seat. I am a medical doctor by training. My wife is a medical doctor by training. And as the child was born, the doctor confirmed that there was a congenital defect. When the pediatrician examined, the defect was obvious, clear. The kind of thing that will cause failure to thrive. The kind of thing that will cause permanent hospitalizations. That kind of thing. That will cause a 12-year-old to be looking like 5 years. That kind of thing. My wife came with a report, and this is what has been said about the child. And I said, the Bible said, every good and perfect gift cometh from above, from the Father of lights, with whom there is no variableness nor shadow of turning. And children are the gifts from God. If God gives you a gift, it is perfect. God cannot give you a gift that is corrupt. If God has given us the gift of this child, then the child has to be perfect. Nothing can be abnormal. That was the scripture that scattered the verdict. Such a verdict should keep baby in the hospital for weeks or months. Under 24 hours, verdict canceled. Examination again, nothing. Nothing then, nothing now, nothing for 20 something years, nothing forever. Hey! Hey! Somebody shout the loudest amen. Lift your voice and say, in the name of Jesus, spirituality is my inheritance. Spirituality is my inheritance from God. Supernaturality is my inheritance. You believe it, shout the loudest amen. That is the child. And that, see the coin there? Did you see it there? Just right there. That is the child. That's the mother.

0: Yes. Yes, I can see that the date there, the 24th of May, 2026. Posterior anterior. They checked the next one, and it was gone. Do you have the next slide? The coin, it went back, nothing. No surgery, nothing. Somebody say amen. Somebody say amen. Somebody say amen. Somebody shout the loudest amen. Give the Lord the praise as you take your seat. And so that was the first. The second, so supernaturality. And what do you do? Again, number one, let's walk in the consciousness and expectation of the supernatural. Walk in the consciousness, walk in the expectation of the supernatural. Just know that you are created a spiritual and a supernatural being. So the supernatural can happen and it is natural. It is natural. The supernatural can happen and it is natural. Secondly, put forth actions and exercises that trigger the supernatural. One of them I know is walking in his presence. How God anointed Jesus of Nazareth to the Holy Ghost and with power. He went about doing good, healing all that were oppressed of the devil, for God was with him. God with a man made the supernatural natural. One of them that I know also, his commitment to the assignment of soul winning. They went everywhere and the Lord went to them, confirming the world with signs and wonders following. So we must understand that we are supernatural beings, and the supernatural is allowed to be natural. Somebody say amen. Somebody say aloud, amen. There are many things we can say, many things we have experienced. But there are many of these things, when you say it in the world in which we live, many will doubt, many will argue, many will even wrestle with it. So there's no need to cast it there. So don't cast your pearl before the swine. My comment, there are things, even in the days of Paul, there were things he couldn't share. He said, there are things I have to share, but you are so immature, I can't share them. So Paul died with some revelation. He went home with some light, with some insight. Because there are things, he could share it and they can almost turn and stone him. Somebody say aloud, amen. One of my classmates, he said, you know why I used to like to read with you. We are about two or three of us, read with you in the university. He said, because I knew that if we read together, I would not fail. He said it very, very funnily. He's a big man now. I said, I knew if we read. And I remember in our final exam, I think that was medicine and surgery, 6/6 of all the questions that came up, we already reversed them before it came. All. So you just, a matter of going to the exam hall and you just be writing, paper, paper. That is, you answered the question before you went to the exam and you met all the questions. All of them, all. 6 to answer 5, and you answered the 6 before you entered. there are several things that can be said. But one thing you must know is that God is real. The supernatural is real. Is authentic. And I want to announce to somebody, from this moment forward, you shall begin to experience the reality of God. You shall begin to experience the reality of God. You shall begin to experience the reality of God. You shall begin to experience the reality of God. You believe that, shout the loudest, amen. Number three, vitality. We serve the God who is the embodiment of health, strength, and vitality. Health, strength, and vitality. Health. All we are seeing, we want to see this about our God and translate it into our lives. In Isaiah chapter 40 and in verse 28, he said, "Hast thou not known, hast thou not heard, that the everlasting God, the Lord, the creator of the ends of the earth, fainteth not, neither is weary." He is never tired and never weary. He fainteth not, neither is he weary. He's a tireless God. He's a weariless God. He's a faintless God. He's the God who is not faint, neither can grow weary or weak. Isaiah 121 and in verse 3 to verse 4. He said, "He will not suffer thy foot to be moved. He that keepeth thee will not slumber. Behold, he that keepeth Israel shall neither slumber nor sleep. Shall neither slumber nor sleep. Shall neither slumber nor sleep. Shall neither slumber nor sleep." What is that? God does not sleep. He does not slumber. He is not tired. He is not sleepy. And he is not sick. Have you ever seen such a thing? He does not sleep. He does not slumber. He is not tired. He is not sleepy. And he is not sick and has no headache. And he made you in his image. So are you complaining that we are so restless? This sister came with her husband from the US, right? After they commanded the day midnight prayer, I saw the two of them. Then she began to nod. She said, "Okay." I was wondering why she was nodding. I said, "What?" She said, "I have confirmed that you don't sleep." He said, "Okay, all right. All right. It's confirmed that you don't sleep." I said, "Why?" He said, "I watch you online, but as I have come in person now, you just finished midnight prayer. And then you still have the time to see us, and you are talking and you are seeing people. It is confirmed." If God will only give you 1 out of 1 million of his wearilessness, of his tirelessness, you won't be complaining the way you are complaining. The other day, my wife did recording from night till morning. By the time I was already busy doing something, she was coming to sleep. I said, "Are you awake?" I said, "Since Because there are times we set the alarm clock and you wake the alarm clock. Know what it means to wake the alarm clock? You set the alarm clock to wake you by 7 and you woke up by 6. You were awake before the alarm started ringing. So you have to quench the alarm clock. So you are ringing too late. Somebody say aloud, amen.
1: Amen.
0: That is the God who made you in his image. In our place, there is a proverb. I don't know how they originated it. They said the child of a lion cannot suffer convulsion. The child of an elephant cannot suffer convulsion. I don't know how they originated it. But maybe they have said that the body is too big for seizure. It's too big for convulsion. Maybe, I don't know if veterinary doctors will confirm that, but that is the way they feel. In other words, there are some people who give birth to you and certain things are not permitted in your life. Hey! That is that God Almighty is the God who birthed you. Weakness, continuous weakness, continuous tiredness, continuous weariness, continuous sickness is not permitted to be your portion. You believe it, say aloud, amen. It's not permitted to be your portion. It's not, but there are people who are permanently sleepy. Any day you catch them, you know, what I find so exciting, so entertaining, is sleeping and praying in standing position. I saw it yesterday on my way coming for Kawandede. A woman stood there. Very, very entertaining. Are you hearing what I'm saying? Sleeping from what? Praying and sleeping, creeping. Go back home and sleep. Lie on your bed. Permanently tired. Permanently exhausted. I speak to everyone here today. Every spell of weariness, every spell of tiredness, every spell of sickness, I declare it is over. If you are saying amen, say louder, amen. You are sick today, well tomorrow. Sick today, well tomorrow. I declare it is over. The yoke is broken. The spell is broken. You believe it? Say the loudest amen. Give the Lord a praise as you take your seat. Energy, energy, energy, energy. That is your portion. That is your portion. Energy, energy, energy, energy. Woo! You see what the Bible said in Isaiah chapter 40 and in verse 31, he said, they that wait on the Lord, they shall renew their strength. They shall mount up with wings as eagles. They shall run and not be tired. They shall walk and not faint, because they wait upon the Lord. They renew their strength. They renew their strength. We are the offsprings of God who made us in his tireless image, his weariless image. We are not permitted to be victims of weakness and tiredness and weariness. No, we are not permitted. I did 7 days preaching in the morning, in the convention, and then in the evening, and then midnight prayer, and did that for the whole week, and then stepped off to the country of Venezuela for program. You saw the clip last week. And then returned back home. Schedule continued. I had done 2 neighborhood crusades this week. I'll show you the clip shortly. And then schedule continues to Argentina and Brazil. In the middle of this, books are being written, songs are being written. This song that they sang today is 3 days old. Are you following what I'm saying here today? It's 3 days old. There are others that have come since the birth of that one. Books are being written. Administration work is being done. Construction works are going on. Things are happening everywhere. And you are moving as if you don't have break. Kakarakariti. Energy, energy, energy. Hey! Hey! Is there somebody who's right? See, you need energy to fulfill your destiny. You cannot fulfill destiny in weakness. You cannot in tiredness run the race you are meant to run. If you are too tired and too weak and too weary, you cannot become who God wants you to be or accomplish what you are meant to accomplish. What you are meant to do in one day, you are doing it in 7 days because you are so tired. What you are meant to do in 1 week, you are doing it in 1 month because you are so tired. What you are meant to do in 1 year, it's taking you 10 years because you are so tired. You don't need that tiredness. You need energy, energy, energy. One of my senior brothers used to tell me in those days, about 40 years ago, if we are traveling from Otukpo by car, even if it is to Lagos, I am seated awake till we end the journey. No trace of sleep. He said, what? He said, I like to travel with you. He said, why? He said, your alertness. Unlike one or two other people that by the time you have not gone 15 minutes before they start infecting the driver with drowsiness. Somebody is driving, you are saturating him with slumbering. Do you understand what I'm saying? The driver is trying to focus. The person seated next to him is. You need that energy. You need that focus. You need that concentration that comes from the God who created you. And I

0: expires today. It expires today. The season of weakness, the season of weariness, the season of tiredness expires today.
1: Somebody said the other day, when he saw me in Venezuela, carrying that boy in my hand, 12-year-old boy, lifted him in my hand like a 3-year-old old baby. The person said, you are still carrying such a person in your hand at this age of your life? I say, age? Wait until the next 20 years. Wait until the next 30 years. That kind of carriage will still happen. You see this leg dance? Wait until another 20 years.
0: Hey! If the God who created you is called the Ancient of Days and is not tired, how old are you? He does not sleep. He does not slumber. He's not weary. He's not tired. His name is the Ancient of Days. The Bible says from everlasting to everlasting. How old are you? There are some people, before you say, are this my age? Are this my age? The age is too important to them. And they are in power. This my age? Are this my... Papa Yede will say, somebody, anything you tell him, say, at this my age? He said, when that guy was around 40, he was looking like 90. Because he has been imparting himself with age. Hallelujah. Well, how old are you? Abraham started his journey at age 75. Moses started at age 80. Where you are thinking of ending was where they were starting. Did you hear what I just said? Abraham started his journey at 75. Moses started at 80. Caleb at the age of 85 said, give me this mountain. They said there are giants there. Forget about the giants. Leave them in my hands. I will drive them. As my strength was 40 years ago, so is my strength now. For what? As my strength is then, so it is now. 40 years ago, I am not weaker than I was 40 years ago. That was Caleb talking. If you doubt me, bring your head. Let me give you a knock. And you see the strength of the knock. In case you leave church today and somebody asks you, what did you hear in church? Crowd, energy, energy. This war today is an attack on every spirit of weakness, every spirit of laziness, every ancestral spell of sickness, of weakness, of disease, every ancestral spell of weakness, of weariness, of tiredness, of disease. I declare they are blast out of your life. The youth of our generation are the ones that need to wake up the most. Yes, sir. The level of laziness among the children is alarming. Am I communicating?
2: Yes, sir.
1: It's very, very alarming. The level of if the fathers were this lazy, they wouldn't have the mobile phone that is causing them to be lazy.
0: They won't have the computer games and the nice houses they are living now. That is costing them so much laziness. So much laziness. So much laziness. You wake up. You wake up. And I'm speaking to the children. I'm speaking to the students. I'm speaking to everyone here today. Your future answers to your force. Your future answers to your fire. You need fire. You need fire to fulfill to have a future. You need energy to fulfill destiny. A pastor called me from, sent me a message from the United Kingdom. He said, I have read church history, both past and present. He said, the level of work you are doing and energy and restlessness with which you do the things. He said, I have not read of it before. I have not seen it before. It's energy that fulfills this. And that is the God who made you in his image. Don't ever forget, he doesn't sleep, he doesn't slumber, he is not tired, he is not sick, he is not sleepy, he is not weak, he has no headache, and he made you in his image. One day, we finished night vigil, and after finishing night vigil, I drove straight, went for a program, and I was preaching, and the program was on television. National television. This has happened many times. One day I left the vigil straight to Lagos for Papa Oyedepo's program. By the time we're coming in the evening of Saturday, I have not slept for almost 48 hours. And I was wondering what's going on here. And tomorrow is Sunday service. Are you okay? So while I was preaching on Saturday morning after the vigil, one woman who

identical twins. One did vigil last night and he's sleeping. Another one is preaching right now. Is he a twin? No, he's not a twin. He's the same person. Of God, energy from God. I and the Son the Lord has given me were for signs and wonders. I declare the impartation of the same strength, the same vitality from heaven, the same dose of energeticness. Receive in the name of Jesus. Receive in the name of Jesus. Receive in the name of Jesus. Lift your voice and say, I reject weakness. I reject sickness. I reject tiredness. I receive energy to fulfill destiny in the name of Jesus. Give the Lord a praise as you take your seat. What about vitality? What do we do in this regard? I have so much to say, but it appears like I'll summarize here. What is the secret of our energy? Number one, you must be sure that you belong to Him. His genetics must be in you. We must be born of God. He that is born of the flesh is flesh. He that is that which is born of the spirit is spirit. We must be born of God. John chapter 3, verse 6. Number 2. Waiting on the Lord moves us forward in realms of energy. Isaiah chapter 40 verse 31. They that wait on the Lord shall renew their strength. They shall mount up with wings as eagles. They shall run and not be weary. And they shall walk and not faint. Waiting on the Lord is a secret of our strength. Waiting on the Lord is waiting on the word. Is waiting in prayer, is waiting in fasting. It's a secret. Number three, is appearing before Him frequently. Appearance before God imparts energy, strength. Just literally reveling in His presence. In Psalm 84 and in verse 7, the Bible said, they go from strength to strength. Every one of them in Zion appeareth before God. They go from strength to strength. We have come unto the Lord. We have come unto the Lord. We have come to the Father. We have come to renew strength. We have come unto the Lord. We have come unto the Lord. We have come to the Father. We have come to renew strength. We have come unto the Lord. We have come unto the Lord. We have come to the Father. We have come to renew strength.

0: Somebody living here with strength today, give the Lord a big clap and a shout of victory. You are living here with renewed strength. Give the Lord a bigger clap and a louder shout of victory. You are living here with renewed strength. Give him the loud most shout of victory.
1: Hallelujah. Let me take number four. We have five. I don't know if I'll finish all the five, but the first is spirituality. Next is supernaturality. Third is vitality. Number four is liberty. I think I'll stop at this four. Liberty. God dwells in the realm where bondage or captivity is unknown. God dwells in that realm where bondage is unknown, where captivity is unknown. In 2 Corinthians chapter 3 verse 17, it is such that the Bible said, now where the Lord is, now the Lord is that spirit, and where the spirit of the Lord is, there is liberty. The spirit of the Lord is identified with liberty. Captivity does not exist in the spirit of God. Bondage does not exist in the spirit of God. Also, the Son of God, Jesus Christ, moves in the climate of liberty. The climate of liberty is the climate of the Son of God. Acts chapter 10 verse 38. He said how God anointed Jesus of Nazareth with the Holy Ghost and with power, who went about doing good and healing all that were oppressed of the devil, for God was with him. So everywhere he goes, he dismantles oppressions, he dissolves afflictions, he terminates captivity. Thirdly, the presence of the Most High equals the submission and judgment of evil forces. The presence of the Most High equals the submission. The submission and the judgment of evil forces and altars. In 1 Samuel chapter 5, verse 2 to verse 4. 1 Samuel chapter 5. The Philistines took the ark of God. They brought it into the house of Dagon and set it by Dagon. And when day of Ashdod arose early on the morrow, behold, Dagon was falling upon his face to the earth before the ark of the Lord. And they took Dagon and set him in his place again. And when they arose early on the morrow morning, behold, Dagon was falling upon his face, was falling straight to the ground before the ark of the Lord, before the presence of God. He has had destructive surgeries, decapitation, amputations. Dagon had decapitation, head cut off, amputations on the hand, above knee amputations. Only his thumb was lying prostrate before the God of the universe. Forever you may be the Lamb upon the throne. I'll gladly bow myself to worship you alone. In fact, they made a mistake, Lord, to stand me beside you. But now I have learned my lesson. Dagon was flat. Hey! Every evil power contending with your God. Every evil power contending with your maker. Every evil power contending with your God. Today, I declare they shall bow. Amen. your God cannot be bound. I like you to picture it in your mind. When Jesus was on the earth, he called Peter, James, and John. And he said, brethren, brethren, pray for me. Brethren, pray for me. Say, Master Jesus, what happened? Say, it is witches, witches. They were pursuing me last night. Is that possible? What happened to you, sir? Said, I was coming on the road of Galilee. I saw three witches on the tree. They came down. Before I knew it, I was running. They were pursuing me. Peter, please agree with me in prayer. This is a trial of my faith. Is that possible? Or he said, some snake were after him. Or they were giving him food. I'm sure you remember he was born as a man by a virgin. But it was not possible for him to be bound. In Acts chapter 2, verse 22, look at what the Bible said. Ye men of Israel, hear this words. Jesus of Nazareth, a man approved of God among you by miracles, wonders, and signs, which God did by him in the midst of you, as you yourselves also know. Next verse. Him being delivered by the determinate counsel and foreknowledge of God, you have taken, and by wicked hands you crucified him and slew him, who God has raised up, having loosed the pains of death, because it was not possible that he should be bound. It was not possible that he should be held. Help the young man here. It was not possible that he should be tied. It was not possible that he should be holding. If it was not possible for the devil to hold him, it is not possible for the devil to hold you. If it is not possible for the powers of darkness to hold him, it is not possible for the powers of darkness to hold you. If it is not possible for the powers of the occult to hold him, it is not possible for the powers of the occult to hold you. Somebody say, it is not possible. You say, I and the sons which the Lord has given me, we are for signs and for wonders. It's not possible. Somebody say, it's not possible. Say, if it was possible before, not anymore. Not after today. They couldn't hold him. They cannot hold me. I want your mind to be revolutionized. Look at the testimony that the mother gave. The young man was trying to go to read medicine. And all of a sudden, mind began to go off. You saw his testimony just now. You can still place it on the screen. And his mother brought him here. Mind returned back to normal. He's in 300 level now, medical school. See, he's the shortest among them there. I'm sure you see how short he is. That was why the devil wanted to bow him. Saw the way I was hugging him. Because that is why we are called. He said, take me to pastor. And he came here on a Tuesday, on a midweek service. Hands were laid on him. No more irrational behavior. No more hearing of voices. What of the girl that was brought in by her mother? Faith is her name. Maybe she's in service this morning. She was off already. Wild mental condition. She encountered the same God of this altar. That mind returned back to normal. Today we are paying her school fees. And she's in the university in 300 level. And on monthly allowance. If you are here, you can step forward. I don't want to embarrass you. But these are testimonies, evidences, that in the climate of God's presence, captivity is not allowed. I'm not talking of just mental. I'm talking of what followed you from your father's house. What they used to tie other people down. Ancestral limitations. Family limitations. Generational limitations. I stand here by the authority of God. I declare today, whatever has worked against you from your father's house, today is the end of their working. You are saying amen, say louder, amen. Today is the end of their walking. You are saying amen, stand on your feet and shout the loudest, amen. Shout the loudest, amen. A louder believer, say amen. A louder believer, say amen. A louder believer, say amen. Lift your hands and your voice and say, in the name of Jesus, I am walking in liberty. I cannot be bound. I cannot be chained. My destiny cannot be limited. Listen to me. Please remain standing 1 minute. In all humility, what God has helped us to see, to touch, to experience. Maybe nobody where I have come from is allowed by the forces of darkness to near such a realm. How? Maybe not where we have come from. Maybe the region. We can keep going. That is, you cross embargo. You cross the line. The line you must not cross because of some certain family altars or curses or generational spells. You must not cross a certain realm. You must not step into a certain realm. God has given us the grace to cross it. And you are inside this train.

0: for wonders. You are for sign. You are for a wonder. Give the Lord a clap. Give the Lord a shout. Give the Lord a leap of joy. A bigger, bigger, bigger, bigger clap.
1: In the city of London, in the city of Houston, the mayor came, sent his representative to declare certain days as Dunamis Revival Fire Conference Day officially. In London, from the King's Palace, two representatives, Queen's Palace. Then the mayor of the territory where we held the program in Wembley was right there in the place. In Leeds, the mayor of Leeds was in attendance. Well, after he finished addressing the crowd and he was meant to go back to his seat, he asked, "You have not prayed for me." That's him there. "You have not prayed for me. Ask for prayer publicly." In Venezuela, mayor was there. Governor's family was there. In one of the Southern African countries, the president and his cabinet sat for the leadership conference. In Zambia, vice president was in the meeting for pastor's conference. Everywhere, mayor of Pagadian, that's the vice president right there. Mayor of Pagadian welcomed us in the Philippines, opened the meeting, saw us off to the airport, saw us off into the plane. God filled with the Holy Ghost at the airport. Dr. Misenetje ministered to him. He got filled with the Holy Spirit at the airport. They can show the mayor of Pagadian. Governor of Bicolandian, another state in the Philippines, introduced us, called our name perfectly, welcomed us to his state to preach. They can show you all of that. From where? From the climate. That's the governor of Bicol in Philippines. Like we say in Africa, who dash monkey banana? Huh? When God puts you on a bicycle, you will overtake anything. That's him right there. That is boundary crossed, embargo broken, limits shattered. I prophesy the same on you. The forces of your father's house that stopped other people before now, they will never be able to stop you after today. From the territory where you have come from, anything they said people cannot do, you will be the first to step in there. They say people cannot cross, you will be the first to cross it. Every barrier and limitation that they cannot cross, you will be the first to cross it. All the things I said, I have not said it to impress you. I only said them to show you your possibility. I said them to show you your possibility. That you cannot be tied to a mantle, that kind of a mantle, and be a victim of family battles. The
0: that you cannot be connected to a train that is going forward and your life is going backward. That you cannot be connected to the God who cannot be oppressed, who cannot be bound, who cannot be possessed, and be under constant oppression. I decree it is over. It is over. It is over.
1: Is something happening to you? In the course of this preaching, chains are being broken. At the beginning of this ministry, a young man met me. His grandfather was a native doctor, witch doctor. Great-grandfather, native doctor, witch doctor. Grandfather, native doctor, a witch doctor. Father, native doctor, witch doctor. And then all of these boys, none of them agreed to become a native doctor. So they were all limited. All of them stopped in secondary school. He came to me. He said, this is our family history. Nobody can cross this level because all the boys, nobody wants to be a witch doctor. And somebody must inherit it. But then, prayer was prayed for him. Embargo lifted. He became the first person to go to the university. Graduated as an accountant. Are you hearing what I'm saying here today? By that same mantle, I decree today, everything they say you shouldn't touch, every realm they say you shouldn't step into, every limit they have placed on your life and your destiny, I declare it is broken. Help that lady there, help her. It is broken. It is broken.
2: Elohim, Adonai, El Shaddai, Elion. Elohim, Adonai, El Shaddai, Elion.

remain standing. We're going to pray. If you are going to, oh Lord, if you are going to walk in liberty, you must renovate mentality. Renew your mind. Renew your mind. For as he thinketh in his heart, so is he. Proverbs 23:7. Romans 12, verse 1 to 3. 1 to 2. I beseech you, therefore, brethren, by the mercies of the living God, that you present your bodies a living sacrifice, wholly acceptable unto God, which is your reasonable service. Be not conformed to this world, but be ye transformed by the renewing of the mind, that you may prove what is that good and acceptable and perfect will of God. Renew your mind. Take your seat. Let me round this off. Renew your mind. Renew your mind. I learned something about circus elephants in India. Yes, I learned something. I'll tell you about it now. So, when the elephants, you can show the picture of the circus elephant.

remains there. It moves this way, the chain pulls it back. It moves this way, the chain pulls it back. It moves this way, the chain pulls it back. It keeps trying to move, but the chain keeps pulling it back. After a long while, when he is used to his chain and he has become chained to his environment, they remove the chain from the leg and it doesn't move away anymore. It just remains there. It just remains right there. The point came when the chain left the leg and went to the mind. It's no more the leg that is chained. The mind is now chained. And something tells it, don't bother to move. This is where you belong. Just remain here. You are sentenced to here. You are condemned to here. Such that even though nothing is holding it back anymore, it has been programmed in neurophysiological programming, a mental programming to remain there. That is what the devil has done to so many of us. You've made so many efforts to succeed in life, to break through, to do this, to do that, to serve God well, and you kept on jamming opposition. You couldn't make it. All of a sudden, right in your mind, you are told you are not good enough. You can't be like other people. Forget trying. Others can go there, you can't go there. You belong here. You belong to poverty. You belong to backward. Hey! The devil is a liar. The devil is a liar. The devil is a liar. That is why I say you must renew your mind. You must renovate your mentality. You must

to remove that chain from your mind. That voice that is talking to you, you are not good enough. Nobody likes you. Something is happening everywhere. Nobody likes you. You can't become anything. Forget marriage. Forget success. Forget even serving God. See, every time you fast, you are attacked. Every time you fast, you are attacked. Forget fasting. That devil is a liar. Hey, that devil is a liar.

0: Some of us, if we were to follow what people told us as children, I won't be here. No way. People who made you feel like you are nothing. People who made you feel like they have gone into your future and seen the future and concluded that you are not going anywhere. People who take you for granted, tolerate you. People who insult you and all manner of unprintable words on you. People who bring you to a point where you are not even sure of who you are. You are not confident of anything. You don't believe in anything, including yourself. You don't believe in yourself. Do you understand what I'm talking about? But you weather the storm. You say, who are you to place a verdict on my life? Who told you that you are my God? Where were you when I was created?
1: He told me before he formed me, he knew me. Where were you when God created me? Where were you when I was being formed in my mother's womb? You don't have any say over my life. Stand up on your feet, somebody. Time to pray. You must break that chain of your mind. You must break that chain of your mind. You must renew your mind. I cannot be in bondage. I cannot be in captivity. I cannot be in captivity. Oh, let me tell you something before we go. When a lie is told 1,000,000 times, does it become the truth? That is a principle of Satan. That was what Adolf Hitler said. He said, tell the lie continuously until it appears like that is the truth. Am I communicating? So those dreams that are coming to you, lie dreams, that you are married to a demon in the dream. Those lie dreams that you cannot cross a certain boundary. Those lie false experiences that kept recurring around your life to make you believe that that is where you belong. You must break it and say, no way, you remain a lie. Let God be true and let every devil be a liar. You must renew your mind. You must renew your mind. What I am saying this morning is setting people free already. Somebody's liberty just appeared. Somebody's deliverance just appeared. Somebody's liberation just appeared. You are going to lift up your voice. You are going to renew your mind. You will renew your mind. You will renew your mind. And you will also engage the word, which is what I'm doing. Psalm 119, verse 45. He said, I will walk at liberty because I seek your precepts. You renew your mind. You engage the power of the word. This is what God's word said. This is what the truth said. And the truth is superior to fact. Somebody asked me the question yesterday. She lives in the UK. She said, when I go to the doctor and I tell the doctor my symptoms, and they say, what is wrong with you? And I tell the doctor all my symptoms. Am I confessing negative? Am I walking contrary to faith? I said, no. You are telling the doctor the fact of what is happening. That's the fact. Your faith is dealing with the truth. The truth is the truth of God's word. And the truth is superior to the fact. While you are not denying the fact, you are upholding the truth. While he didn't say, let the weak say, I'm not weak. He said, let the weak say, I am strong. in the face of your weakness, declare your strength. That you are weak is a fact, but that you are strong is your declaration. That is your faith. That is what you want. Am I communicating at all? That is how this matter is. You carry the word of God that said, this is who you are, or this is where you are meant to be, or this is what you are meant to be. You uphold that word and you use that word as a knockout against what the enemy wants, your mind, how the enemy has programmed your mind. My wife said, you have a very healthy self-esteem. She's talking to me. Just that there's a way you have a healthy self-esteem. I say, yes, it's consciously worked. Nobody can look down on you without your permission. Nobody can take you for granted without your cooperation. Are you following what I'm saying here today? Oh, Mahashata. And you have the authority to enforce who you are on your generation. Whatever you think is your opinion, this is who I am. Walking with springs under your feet. Walking with the boldness of a lion. Am I communicating? And so this is very, very critical. The word, and finally, the blood. The blood of Jesus at the cross of Calvary is our rescue. Christ has redeemed us from the curse of the law, being made a curse for us, as it is written, cursed is everyone that hangeth on a tree, that the blessing of Abraham may come on the Gentiles. Christ redeemed us by his blood. Zechariah chapter 9, verse 11 and 12. He said, as for thee, by the blood of your covenant, I have sent forth your prisoners out of the pit wherein there is no water. Turn to the stronghold, you prisoners of hope. Even today do I declare that I will render double unto thee. Somebody say amen. Amen. Somebody is free today. Amen. That amen can be better. Somebody is walking in liberty today. Another way to title this month is your month of wholeness. Nothing missing, nothing lacking. It's your month of wholeness. It's your month of health. It's your month of vitality. It's your month of durability. The very life of God. That is what it is. Anything that can be found in God, you can go for it. Anything that cannot be found in the God who made you, you reject it. Am I communicating? Lift up your hands everywhere you are now. Sicknesses will be healed. Afflictions will disappear. Chains will be broken. Liberty will be released. Lift your hands and your voice and begin to thank the Lord. Open your mouth and thank him. Say, Father, thank you for your word to me today. In the name of Jesus, I thank you for your word. Go ahead, lift your voice and speak to God.

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0: Lift your hands and your voice and pray after me and say, Father,
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1: your nature
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1: your nature
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1: your nature
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1: Today,
0: in the name of Jesus,
1: your nature
0: of spirituality,
1: of supernaturality,
0: of vitality,
1: of liberty
0: will come alive in my life. Today, Lord, in the name of Jesus, open your

Father, we give you the praise. Lift your hands. There are people, what is critical for you to do is to give your life to Jesus. You need your sins forgiven. You want today to make a new day in your life. And anywhere you are today, and you are saying, Pastor, I need Jesus to be Lord over my life. I need my sins forgiven. I need today to mark a new day. Wherever you are, place your hand on yourself and pray this prayer with me. And say, Lord Jesus. Say it louder. Lord Jesus, I am a sinner in need of your help. Come into my life. Make me a new person. Today, I have decided to follow you, Jesus. No turning back. From today forward ever, backward never. In Jesus' name, amen. You prayed the prayer and you meant it. Can I see your hand up? The Edo people that we preached to this weekend and the other location, can I see your hands up? And everywhere you are, you want to make your ways right. God bless you. I see all the hands. Can you stand up on your feet and come to the front here? All those who are surrendering their life to Jesus. Quickly, at the count of 10. 1, 2, 3.

anyone who has an addiction in your life that must be broken. Smoking, drinking, pornography, masturbation, gambling, lying, cheating, duping. There is a lifestyle you are not happy with. You know God is not happy with. You are battling and struggling with a behavior. You want that yoke broken. Bondage is not your portion. Quickly rush to the front here and let me pray for you. Let's pray for you. I'll give you another count of 10 as you come. One.

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1: Welcome to Reaching Your World with Luis Palau. Today, Luis gives the important reminder that ultimately salvation belongs to the Lord. Here's Luis with more.
0: Sometimes in our zeal for sharing the good news, we forget something. We forget that ultimately, God is a sovereign God. This is not to say that we don't need to tell people about Jesus. This is just to change how we tell them. I love the quote, "No one ever became a Christian because they lost an argument." We are commanded by God to share the good news with the world. But ultimately, the results are in God's hands, not ours. You can make a flawless argument, but when it comes right down to it, the Holy Spirit is the one who changes the person's heart. Do not use this reliance on God as an excuse to get lazy. No. Instead, find it empowering. Trusting God keeps you humble and gives you courage. Do your part and God will use you mightily. In the book of Romans, St. Paul writes, God's kindness leads you toward repentance. Remember to show a lost friend God's kindness as you share the good news with them. Lovingly share the truth with friends and then rest, because Jesus Christ is the King of Kings and He knows exactly what He's doing. That's very exciting. And this is Luis Palau.
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0: 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I was looking at this word the other day, and I realized that the power of a man in the family is the key to the family. Matter of fact, the word husband is from two words put together. Write them down. It's the word house-born. One who bonds the house together. If you are the husband, your job is like glue. You're supposed to glue the whole family together. You are responsible for gluing the family together. You are the house-born. That's why they call you a father. The word father is the Hebrew word Abba. It means source and sustainer. Not just a source. You got to sustain with your sauce. Yeah. That's my baby. Good. Are you paying for the school of that baby? Are you feeding that child? Oh, by the way, did you know that women are your baby too? God did not take women from the soil. He went inside the male and pulled out a female. That's what I like about God. In other words, the male came out of the male, but he built the male to make it a female. So a real female is a female because she has a womb to carry the fetus. You are a female if you got a fetus capacity. So you could break your wrists, wear your earrings, have a ponytail, but if you ain't got no womb, you are a brother. Your job is to sustain your baby. The woman came out of man, not man out of woman. Paul was clear. That means the female in your life is your baby. That's why it's natural for man to call his wife baby. It's in your genes. She's your baby. That means you must feed her, clothe her, protect her, counsel her, provide for her. You got to do everything for her. Why? She's your baby. No, all you want is sex. That's your problem. The house should be bonded together by the houseborn. The family is like a business corporation. The father is the president. The wife, vice president. The children, the board members. Neighbors, clients. Now, look at those words carefully. You are what? The president. That means you preside. You don't own or control. You preside over the house. Who's your wife? Vice president. That means you don't act without getting advice from your wife as well. Oh, I'm in trouble now, see? And your children are on what? The board. That means you inform them of what you're doing and why you're doing it. If you're going to bond the house together, it has to be a corporate effort. Management of the home is the greatest test of a man's leadership. What did I say? I can't hear you. Say it again. Management of the home is the greatest test of a man's leadership. That's why the Apostle Paul says, look, if you want to come into God's house and sit in this pulpit, he said, first you must manage your own home well. There's some men who want to build the house of God, but they can't build their own house. There are men who counsel other people's kids but lose their own kids. Some men spend more time with other women than with their wives, and they call it counseling. Y'all don't get quiet on me, because I'm going to walk right down there and talk to some of y'all. There are wives who need to make appointment to see their husband. Is your wife one of them? She wants to see you. You haven't talked to her for months. You are the manager of that home. And this is why it's important for you as a man to understand that the family is your most sacred.
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Across the nation is indisputable evidence of how much God loves you. It is written, "For God so loved the world that he gave his only begotten Son, that whosoever believeth in him should not perish, but have everlasting life." God loves you. You are always on God's mind. Eternal life is still the desire of all human beings. If you desire this gift of salvation, you can now join me in prayer, making this confession of faith in God as your own personal confession of faith unto salvation. Will you now join me as we pray before God? Would you? Lord of heaven, I come to you today recognizing you as my Lord and Savior, and I thank you for your love and having died for me. I ask you now to forgive me of my sins, cleanse me from all unrighteousness, come into my heart and save me now in Jesus' name. Amen. God bless you. You are saved. You are born again. You are on your way to heaven. Have a great day. God bless you.

Today, I simply want to share with you a psalm that has really touched me. At times when I'm overwhelmed and I want to pray, but I can't find the words to speak, I simply read this psalm and I offer it as a prayer to the Lord. And as I read it, I want you to keep something in mind. David mentions enemies. However, when I apply this psalm to my life, the enemies I'm talking about are not physical enemies, but rather, I sometimes have to face an enemy called discouragement. Sometimes it's called anxiety or worry. These are all enemies. So for the next few moments, as I read this precious psalm from the Word of God, I encourage you to open up your heart to the Lord and cast all your burdens on Him. Psalm 27, verses 1 through 14. The Lord is my light and my salvation. So why should I be afraid? The Lord is my fortress, protecting me from danger. So why should I tremble? When evil people come to devour me, when my enemies and foes attack me, they will stumble and fall. Though a mighty army surrounds me, my heart will not be afraid. Even if I am attacked, I will remain confident. The one thing I ask of the Lord, the thing I seek most, is to live in the house of the Lord all the days of my life, delighting in the Lord's perfections and meditating in His temple. For He will conceal me there when troubles come. He will hide me in His sanctuary. He will place me out of reach on a high rock. Then I will hold my head high above my enemies who surround me. At His sanctuary, I will offer sacrifices with shouts of joy, singing and praising the Lord with music. Hear me as I pray, O Lord. Be merciful and answer me. My heart has heard you say, come and talk with me. And my heart responds, Lord, I am coming. Do not turn your back on me. Do not reject your servant in anger. You have always been my helper. Don't leave me alone now. Don't abandon me, O God of my salvation. Even if my father and mother abandon me, the Lord will hold me close. Teach me how to live, O Lord. Lead me along the right path, for my enemies are waiting for me. Do not let me fall into their hands, for they accuse me of things I've never done. With every breath, they threaten me with violence. Yet I am confident I will see the Lord's goodness while I am here in the land of the living. Wait patiently for the Lord. Be brave and courageous. Yes, wait patiently for the Lord. Now let us pray. My Lord, my Savior, Jesus Christ of Nazareth, the one and only Son of the living God. King Jesus, you are my light and my salvation. And because of that, whom shall I fear? What shall I be afraid of? When Jesus Christ our Lord is our refuge and the fortress of our lives, whom shall we dread? If God is for us, who can be against us? No one, because we serve an almighty, all-powerful, all-conquering God. Even if the wicked come up against us, we will not fear. Even if an army encamps against us, our hearts will not fear, because Jesus Christ holds all power. Lord, you're the one who has the final say. Father, my prayer is what your word says in Psalm 27, verse 4. One thing I have asked of the Lord, and that I will seek, that I may dwell in the house of the Lord, in His presence, all the days of my life, to gaze upon the beauty, the delightful loveliness and majestic grandeur of the Lord, and to meditate in His temple. Lord, I trust you, because in the day of trouble, you will be my shelter. You will always be my hiding place. You will lift me up on a rock. Because of this, I will sing praises to your name, O Lord. Your word in Psalm 95, verses 1 through 7, it says, come, let us sing for joy to the Lord. Let us shout aloud to the rock of our salvation.
Let us come before him with thanksgiving and extol him with music and song. For the Lord is the great God, the great King above all gods. In his hand are the depths of the earth, and the mountain peaks belong to him. The sea is his, for he made it, and his hands formed the dry land. Come, let us bow down in worship. Let us kneel before the Lord our Maker, for he is our God, and we are the people of his pasture.

0: Father, each and every day, may it be all about you. May we live to exalt you. May we live to praise you and worship you, because you are an awesome God. You are the Almighty God. Lord Jesus, be praised. Let your light shine and be seen in how I walk in this life, in how I conduct myself. Thank you for your word, dear God. For it says in Micah chapter 7, verse 8, "Do not rejoice over me, my enemy. When I fall, I will arise. When I sit in darkness, the Lord will be a light to me." I pray that in all I do, may I reflect your love. May I reflect your mercy to those around me. Thank you, Lord, for inviting me to be a part of your plan. In Jesus' name I pray. Amen.
1: For a moment, I want to encourage you to meditate on Psalm 27 today. In its entirety, Psalm 27 encapsulates David's deep trust in God's protection, guidance, and presence. And I believe that this is a passage that invites us to place our confidence in God, even in the face of challenges, and to seek Him with all our heart. Just as David found comfort and courage in his relationship with God, we too can draw strength from our faith in the midst of life's trials. And so Psalm chapter 27, verse 1, "The Lord is my light and my salvation. Whom shall I fear? The Lord is the stronghold of my life. Of whom shall I be afraid?" David begins by proclaiming his unwavering trust in God. He uses powerful metaphors, light and salvation, to convey that God illuminates his path and rescues him from danger. David's confidence in God's protection leads him to ask a rhetorical question. If God is on his side, there is no one to fear. This verse sets the tone for an entire psalm, emphasizing the strength of his faith in God's guidance and refuge. Verse 2, "When the wicked advance against me to devour me, it is my enemies and my foes who will stumble and fall." Here, David acknowledges the existence of enemies and challenges that may come up against him. However, he firmly believes that God will cause his enemies to stumble and fail in their attempt to harm him. This verse reflects David's assurance that God's power is greater than any threat he faces. Verse 3, "Though an army besiege me, my heart will not fear. Though war break out against me, even then I will be confident." David's confidence in God's protection continues to shine through. He uses strong imagery of an army besieging him and war breaking out, emphasizing the severity of the challenges he may encounter, yet he remains unshaken in his faith, declaring that his heart will not fear and he will maintain his confidence in God's deliverance. Verse 4, "One thing I ask from the Lord, this only do I seek, that I may dwell in the house of the Lord all the days of my life, to gaze on the beauty of the Lord and to seek him in his temple." David expresses his deepest desire to be in the presence of God. He longs to dwell in God's house, not just for a moment, but for all the days of his life. This reflects David's thirst for intimacy with God and his eagerness to experience the beauty and wonder of God's presence. Verse 5, "For in the day of trouble, he will keep me safe in his dwelling. He will hide me in the shelter of his sacred tent

set me high upon a rock. David reaffirms his trust in God's protection and refuge. He believes that in times of trouble, God will provide safety and shelter. The image of being set high upon a rock symbolizes being placed above danger and adversity. Verse 6, then my head will be exalted above the enemies who surround me. At his sacred tent, I will sacrifice with shouts of joy. I will sing and make music to the Lord. David envisions a future where he will triumph over his enemies. He anticipates offering sacrifices and praises to God with shouts of joy, celebrating God's faithfulness and deliverance. Verse 7. Hear my voice when I call, Lord. Be merciful to me and answer me. In this verse, David shifts to a heartfelt plea. He calls upon God to hear his prayers and to respond with mercy and grace. David recognizes his dependence on God's compassion and desires an intimate connection with him. Verse 8, my heart says of you, seek his face, your face, Lord, I will seek. David's heart prompts him to seek God's face. He responds to the call of his heart, expressing his determination to seek God's presence with zeal and devotion. Verse 9, do not hide your face from me. Do not turn your servant away in anger. You have been my helper. Do not reject me or forsake me, God, my Savior. David acknowledges his reliance on God's help and pleads for God's continued presence. He asks God not to turn away from him, recalling the history of God's guidance and salvation in his life. Verse 10, though my father and mother forsake me, the Lord will receive me. David acknowledges that even if his earthly relationships falter, he is confident that God will never abandon him. This verse reflects David's deep conviction in God's unwavering love and acceptance. Verse 11, teach me your way, Lord. Lead me in a straight path because of my oppressors. David desires to know God's ways and seeks his guidance. He asks for direction and wisdom to navigate his challenges, knowing that God's guidance will lead him on the right path. Verse 12, do not turn me over to the desires of my foes, for false witnesses rise up against me, spouting malicious accusations. David recognizes the threats posed by his enemies and false witnesses who spread lies against him. He pleads with God to protect him from their schemes. Verse 13, I remain confident of this. I will see the goodness of the Lord in the land of the living. Despite the challenges, David holds on to his confidence in God's goodness. He anticipates witnessing God's blessing and provisions in his current life, not just in the distant future. Verse 14, wait for the Lord, be strong, and take heart, and wait for the Lord. David concludes the psalm with a message of encouragement. He encourages himself and others to wait patiently for the Lord's guidance, strength, and deliverance. In times of uncertainty, he advises taking heart and finding strength in the Lord's promises.

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brain for a long time. But your breakthrough

0: Praise the Lord. Hallelujah. A very powerful song of encouragement. And this morning as we woke up, you know, the Lord said we pray for breakthrough. You know, you may be facing a lot of opposition, stumbling blocks, delays, you know, things just seem to be taking long. Where you've done one thing and then there is another issue. We'll submit this or submit that, or give us this or give us that, you know, and you can't seem to you know, God has laid something in your heart and given you a vision, given you a plan, given you release something into your spirit, and it's just taking a long time to get done because it seems as though the enemy is just seeking to frustrate you, just seeking to cause you to look as though you're the one with the issue, you're the one with the problem, and you have the answer and you have the solution, but the enemy is standing there. Or he's putting, you know, little foxes, things that may seem insignificant, but it takes time and energy. It's and it's a distraction from the focus on what God has ordained for you to do. But our God will have a word for you this morning. You're close to your breakthrough. You're close to your breakthrough.
1: So and don't give up.
0: Amen. For what the Bible says. The Bible says what? A thousand years with God is what was it's like what?
1: One day.
0: Mm-hmm. So it may seem as though it is taking long. Hallelujah. But God wants you to know He could do it for you.
2: The God of miracles.
0: In one day. What it takes men generations to accomplish, God is going to do it for you in a day. In an hour. You know? Hour, in a week, in a month, it's going to come to pass. Hallelujah. You're close to your breakthrough. Your breakthrough is right there. And you know, God, in Isaiah chapter 45, God made a very powerful declaration to an ungodly man. An ungodly man, a man who did not know him. God himself says, "You did not know me." You did not know me. You did not know me. You did not have any relationship with me. You did not know me as God. I was not your God. I was not your the object of your worship. But yet God says in Isaiah 45, this is what the Lord says to his anointed. Oh my God. You understand? You came out from a family that was Shango Baptist, spiritual Baptist, people living a life of immorality and all kinds of things. That's what you grew up in. That's what you knew. That's what you practiced. That's how you lived. God said, you didn't know me. You are alien and a stranger to me. But God called you his anointed one. Hallelujah. And everyone who is born again have an anointing from God. Everyone who is born again, you have the Spirit of God in you, upon you, to do what he has called you to do. So he said, this is what the Lord says to his anointed, to Cyrus, king of Persia, whose right hand I have held to subdue nations before him. And I will upgird the loins of kings or disarm them, to open doors before him so that gates will not be shut. I will go before you and level the mountains. I will shatter the doors of bronze and cut through the bars of iron. Hmm.
1: And God says he's going to do that for the sake of Jacob, my servant, and of Israel, my chosen. I've also called you by your name. I've given you an honorable name, though you have not known me. Now we know God. You know God. You have tasted, you have experienced, you have heard him, you have seen his power. Shall not God do this for you? So verse 2 says, I will go before you, hallelujah, and level the mountains. Glory to God. Whatever it is you that's standing in the way, whatever is causing you to be afraid, whatever is causing you to be uncertain, to doubt, to question sometimes, it's causing fear, it's causing doubt, causing you to question yourself, to lack confidence in yourself. God is saying, if you're to level those mountains, he says, I will go before you. God is before you. He's walking. He's leading you this morning. And he says, I will shatter the doors of bronze. That thing that seems as though it's impregnable. It's hard. It's difficult. It seems as though it doesn't want to break. You've been praying and binding and rebuking, but it's standing in your way. It seems as though your tongue can't speak sometime. He said, and I'm going to cut through the bars of iron. That's what God said he's going to do. That's what your God is saying he's going to do for you. Hey, don't doubt him this morning. You just have confidence and hope in him. He is right here, right now, ready to do it for you. He's going to open doors before you so that gates will not be shut. You've got to declare it this morning. Say, Lord, you are going before me. You are opening doors before me. Hallelujah. So that gates will not be shut. Opportunities. Favor. Situations will not hinder you. Strongholds. Impossibilities with men are possible with God. You've been knocking, you've been searching, you're getting all kinds of inquiries, but you don't know what decision to make. You don't know what is the choice you have to make. You're frustrated. God is saying he's going to cut through the bars, all that's there stopping and hindering you, making it seems so confusing, so conflicting, so much. God is going to cut through the bars of iron, and he's going to open the door. He says, I'm going to open the doors. Not one door, you know. He says, I'm going to open many doors. Doors and gates will not be shut. No man will be able to stand before you. No woman will be able to frustrate and pursue you. Those who were laughing and jeering and mocking you and say, who you think you are? Who you think you are? Where you come from? Well, you can do this. And the God is going to shut their mouths. Going to cause them to become like Balaam. They're going to speak blessings over you. They will, when they open their mouth to curse, they will see, oh God, I bless her, bless her, bless her. Open the doors, Lord. Let the gates be removed. In the name of Jesus. He says, I will go before you. I'm going to level the mountains. What is that Jesus declares? Jesus says, you shall speak to the mountains, and they shall what? Become as plains, they shall be removed. You shall speak to the mountains, and they shall be leveled. Hey, God is saying, I'm going to go before you. He's going to make the mountains become as a plain, as a valley, as a highway. And the doors of bronze that was hard and it's shiny. It looks as though it's telling you, you can't come through. There is no way here.
3: It's hard.
1: You know, I remember when we were little boys, we had neighbors around. But the way to our home was a long way. So sometimes we used to cut through the neighbors' land, and they would block the road. and say, you can't pass here. They will put picker and briars in the road. So when you walk in, then do this, you don't have no shoes. You will damage your foot. They will say, you can't cut through here. You can't. God says, I'm going to break those. I'm going to remove those obstacles.
3: Break down barriers.
1: He's going to break down the bars of iron.
3: Amen, amen. You know, and the Lord says, you do not know me. Sometimes we think we can do things in our own strength.
1: Mm-hmm.
3: And we forget the strength of our God.
1: Amen.
3: And sometimes to get a breakthrough, we have to remember that our God is all powerful.
1: Amen.
3: And it's He that is getting the thing done for us. He that is going to break through for us.
1: Yeah.
3: He's that going to remove the barriers and mm-hmm. break down the walls.
1: Mm-hmm.
3: It is by His strength.
1: Yeah. Yeah. So we're going to pray this morning. We want to pray this morning that you are going to get your breakthrough. God is going to get, He's going to give you, He's going to cut through the bars of iron for you. You know, the enemy always seeks to frustrate us and delay things and make sure we begin to doubt God and think that God is not able. You're right. It's not our strength, it's not by might, nor by power, but He says, what? It is by my spirit. Who's Zerubbabel? The enemy you see before you, you shall see him no more. The army that has been pursuing you on your heels, seeking to devour you, seeking to overtake you. That fear that you have, that feeling that sometimes you're going crazy, you're going to lose your mind because it may have come down through the generations and the devil been taunting you. That fear of death, he telling you, oh, you're going to die young. You go this, go. Mm-hmm. Listen to me. You hey, I say to you this morning, hey, God, you're not going to hear those thoughts anymore.
3: Mm-hmm.
1: You're not going to feel that way anymore. You're not going to have those fear anymore. You're not going to be overtaken by those concerns anymore. You're going to be focused. You're going to have the right priorities. You're going to be able to make the right decisions and choices and have no fear, being afraid that it will not work out well for you. God says, I'm going to do it for you. I'm going to open the doors. So Father, we thank you this morning. Because your word is true. It is forever settled in heaven. Just as you have, as it is written, O God, even so it shall come to pass. Even so it shall be. So we receive from you today this word, O God, that our breakthrough has come. Our victory has come. Our success has come. Our favor has come. Because it is not by our might or by our power, but it's by your word and it's by your spirit. And you gave us the assurance, oh God. You said when you could swear by no one greater, you swore by yourself. And God, you says you watch over your word to perform it. So this morning, oh God, we claim and we receive that word from you. That you, oh God Almighty, are going to open doors. Just as you spoke to that ungodly King Cyrus. And you called him your anointed one. Oh God, even so today, we are not ungodly. We are your sons and daughters. We are joint heirs with Jesus Christ. We are the redeemed of the Lord. We are your property. We are your habitation, your dwelling place. Our bodies is your temple. And God, what you have ordained for us to perform and do for you, it shall come to pass. So we thank you this morning. Because you are holding up our right hand. You are subduing principalities and powers and strongholds before us. You are bringing down, oh God Almighty, the kings of the nation, the strong men, those who perform spiritual wickedness in high places, those who seek, oh God, to oppose, hey, the people of God, the sons and daughters of your inheritance, seek to frustrate them. Seek to cause things to appear as though it's delayed. We know you are an on-time God. Nothing could stop what you are going to do. So Lord, we thank you this morning that you are disarming, oh God Almighty, the principalities and powers and demons and workers of spiritual wickedness in high places. Oh God, and strong men, you are disarming them today.
3: Yes,
1: In the name of Jesus.
3: Jesus.
1: We claim it. We receive it, O God. Even as you have spoken in Isaiah 45. Yeah, you says that you will open the doors before us. So that the gates will never be shut again. We receive it this morning. Whatever has been frustrating our sisters and brothers, whatever has been hindering them, whatever, oh God, been stopping them from entering into that place where you've called them, that place of peace, that place of rest, that place of blessed assurance, that place of confidence in God, that place of eternal hope in God, that place, oh God, of victory, that place of success, in the name of Jesus. We declare that you said in your word, you will go before us, Lord, and you will level the mountains. In the name of Jesus, we speak to the mountains today. We say to you, in the name of Jesus Christ, be thou removed and cast into the sea. Be thou removed and become a level place. Be thou removed and become, in the name of Jesus, a fertile valley now. Let, oh God, everything that wants seek to oppose and stand as a hindrance and a blockage become, oh God, a playing field for us. A level playing field, a fertile ground that we shall harvest from abundantly in the name of Jesus. We declare today, oh God, the doors of bronze, that, oh God Almighty, place, that thing, oh God, that situation, that circumstance that appeared as though, oh God Almighty, it was immovable, that thing that seemed to frustrate us, though God, maybe that habit, that desire, that will, that the enemy

do this for me. Oh God, that lying, deceiving spirit, those demons that seek to come and speak, oh God, ungodly truths to us, the Lord rebuke every one of you today. We say to you today, in the name of Jesus Christ, it is written in Isaiah 45 verse 2, that God said, I will shatter the doors of bronze and I will cut through the bars of iron. We declare you are shattered today and you are cut through every bar of iron, every strong man, every stronghold. Oh God Almighty, every evil tongue, every evil incantation, every spell, oh God, we declare today you are the spell breaker. For when Moses, oh God Almighty, declared over Egypt what you told him to do, the word declares the magicians came up and they tried to do it too. But the day came, oh God Almighty, when they could not perform any more magic. The day came when they could not speak any more spells, any curses. They couldn't conjure up anything else. Because God said, hallelujah, I'm going to show Pharaoh my power. I'm going to reveal to you today. God says he's going to reveal to you today his power. He's going to make known his riches and his greatness towards you. Oh God, we thank you today. So the day came. Hallelujah. And Moses says, even so it shall be. And he says, it came to pass that morning there was a wailing in Egypt because the firstborn of every human and every animal, the cattle, the goats, the sheep, the donkeys, in every home, hey, there was death. Glory to God today. And we thank you this morning, God Almighty. You're going to do what you have to do for us. You're going to do what you have to do, oh God, to let your word come forth. You're going to do what you have to do, he says. You're going to give us the treasures of darkness, the holds of the treasures. Indeed, your word tells us that the wealth of the ungodly is stored up for the rich, for the righteous. And today we claim it now in Jesus' name. Everything that the ungodly been having and flaunting in our face and think, oh, these Christians, these

0: the holds of the treasures. Hallelujah. And you're going to give it to us.
1: Yes.
0: It is time. It's our season of breakthrough.
1: Yes.
0: Our season of abundance of rain. Our season of fertileness and productivity and success and victory. We are, oh God, we arise and we march now by faith into it. We, oh God, step out. We could step forward. We go forth in Jesus' name. Oh God Almighty, you will do all this thing to prove to us you are who you say you are. The I am that I am. You are the I. Hallelujah. Hallelujah. He says, I'm going to do this so that you will know that it is I. Hallelujah.
1: Amen.
0: You're going to do this so that we will know that it is I, the Lord, the God of Israel. Hallelujah. Who has called us, who has redeemed us, who has saved us for his name's sake, for his glory. And God, we thank you this morning. We give you the glory. We give you the honor. We give you the praise. We declare, hallelujah, the wickedness of the wicked indeed, it shall not stand. It shall not, oh God, come before you. It shall not proceed before you. It shall have no, oh God, all the plans of the wicked, you said, shall be upon their own heads. They that dig a pit for us, they that, oh God, who are laughing and mocking, you're going to turn it around, oh God, in Jesus' name. In Jesus' name. We thank you. We thank you. Because we call upon the name of the Lord, the God of Israel, the great I am, the Alpha and the Omega, the beginning and the end, the first and the last. Hey, you are Jehovah Jireh, the Lord God who provides and supplies our need. You are Jehovah Rapha, Jehovah Shalom, the Lord of our peace, Jehovah Nissi, Jehovah El Shaddai. My God, you are the Elohim and Adonai. Hey, you are the first and the last. You are the beginning and the end. You are the creator of the heavens and the earth. You are our God. Hallelujah. We call you Father today.
1: Hallelujah.
0: Hallelujah. We call you Abba,
1: Hallelujah.
0: Father.
1: No,
0: hallelujah. Who art in heaven,
1: hallelujah.
0: Hallowed be thy name, oh God. Let your kingdom come and let your will be done today on earth, even as it is in heaven. We thank you. Give us this day our daily bread. Oh God, forgive us our trespasses, even as we forgive those who trespass against us. Lead us not into temptation, oh God, but you have delivered us from evil.
1: Thank you, Jesus.
0: For thine is the kingdom, the power, the glory, the honor, the majesty, the dominion, oh God, forever and ever. Amen.
1: Amen.
0: We thank you for the victory today.
1: Praise.
0: We thank you for the breakthrough, oh God.
1: Praise.
0: Hallelujah.
1: Jesus.
0: Yes, Lord. Those who have been involved in ministry, and God, every time they do a program, every time they involve, they do witnessing or sharing the word, it's like the devil come and trying to mash up things. We say to you, that is finished from today.
1: Enjoying
0: it has come to an end. They shall do your work in peace. They shall have no sorrow. They shall have no one. They should continue doing it because the devil has come. We say to you today, Satan, what you have robbed and steal, you shall restore 10,000 times. It shall be given back to us 10,000 times. The word of God tells us, when the thief is caught, he shall restore. We say to you, you can restore, just as the word of God declares. He says, God says in his word, I will give you the treasures of darkness. Hallelujah. The holds of the treasures of the wicked. Hallelujah. And the hidden riches of secret places, you're going to give it to us so that we will know you are God. Lord, release it today. Let your people have divine breakthrough. Oh God, favor and success. Peace in ministry. Peace in serving you. Peace in doing the work of God. In Jesus' name. They will lie down and sleep in peace. They will go forth without any fear or doubt. In Jesus' name. They shall be as bold as lions. They said the righteous, they're as bold as lions. That's who we are. For in us dwells the conquering lion of the tribe of Judah. Indeed, your word says, greater is he that is in us than all that is in this world.
1: Amen.
0: Those are not idle statements. It is, these are written words of God that we claim today. We receive, God. We apply them. Oh God, to our hearts. Fill us up with those words. Make us as bold and as fearless as a lion to run through a troop to leap over our wall, to go into places, oh God, where other men will fear. We will do it by the power of God. In the name of Jesus. Glory be to God Almighty.
1: Hallelujah.
0: We thank you this day, oh God. And we give you the praise. In Jesus' name. Hallelujah.
1: Hallelujah.
0: Glory to God.
1: God. And this morning, you may be struggling, you know, in your minds that you know you need to come to Christ and to serve Him and to surrender your life to Him. Today is a day of your breakthrough.
0: Amen.
1: See, no one who come to me, even in any wise, cast him out. So you can put your trust in God.
0: Amen.
1: Today, we are going to pray for the nation of Japan.
0: Yeah.
1: All right? Japan, very instrumental in the economy and then production of automobile and all those things. And this give the church a chance to engage in society. So pray that the church might become prominent in Japan through ministries of compassion.
0: Amen.
1: Amen. Amen. Amen. So today we want to wish Sabi's happy anniversary. It's your anniversary today. We want to wish you a happy anniversary, and anyone else who is celebrating today, whether it's your birthday, your wedding anniversary, or whatever you are celebrating, we celebrate with you. So Justin and Nanelle, happy anniversary. God bless and prosper your marriage.
0: Amen. Amen.

0: 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The Sanctuary of Praise is a member church of the Pentecostal Assemblies of the West Indies. Our pastor, Reverend Philip Chase, will be sharing a word that is divinely inspired and relevant for our times. We do extend a warm invitation to you as you join us in this telecast for Sanctuary of Praise.
1: God bless you, and this one I want to share with you from 2nd Epistle of John. The 2nd Epistle of John. Verses 1 unto 6. And I will share with you a commandment to love. A commandment to love. O Lord, bless thy word. Encourage our faith. Strengthen our resolves. 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Let your anointing break every yoke. Destroy fetters, chains, all setups of demonic activities be rendered powerless, ineffective, and destroy. We give way to the Spirit of the Lord to be active in our lives, in our midst. Bless your people today. In Christ's name, with thanksgiving. Amen. The elder unto the elect lady and her children, whom I love in the truth. And not I only, but also all they that have known the truth. For the truth's sake, which dwelleth in us, and shall be with us forever. Grace be unto you, mercy and peace from God the Father, and from the Lord Jesus Christ, the Son of the Father in truth and love. I rejoice greatly that I found of thy children walking in truth, as we have received a commandment from the Father. And now I beseech thee, lady, not as though I wrote a new commandment unto thee, but that which we had from the beginning, that we love one another. And this is love, that we walk after the commandments. This is the commandment, that as ye have heard from the beginning, ye should walk in it. What should the world see when they look on us? As we travel from home to our place of labor, our places of engagement, and the people in the world see us, what should they see? And whose do they know that you are? What will say to them? You are God's children. And Jesus says, disciples. The world should look on us and they should see the love of God. They should look and see the love of God. They should see our connectivity with one another as a language being spoken, not in words, but in action, in deeds, in attitude, in mindsets, in mental order. That should just be the love of the Father emanating, coming out from us effortless, without not one word being spoken, and that your testimony becomes an established truth that these walk with God. These have just returned from a session with Christ, and they are well instructed. The order is an order synonymous with divinity. They display the characteristics of Christ. His breath breathes through them, and I see and I note a difference. It's not the similarity as the world's language of love, but strangely only can be found in Christ, of his Father through the Holy Spirit. I see love, and it testifies of your profession. John the last among the original apostles to be still alive at this point in time wrote a short letter to the church admonishing her as and addressing her as the elect lady and her children. Whether it is a woman in person with her children being the church, or whether the church has been identified as a lady and the members of the church being children of the faith, is not surely known which he is addressing. For the Church of Christ in this era were considered families and home church or church house, which means the church met in houses with families to worship God, and they were called the church. And that's how the church in the first century began. Families, whole families turning to faith in God, serving Christ. And if it is the church, the community of faith that he is addressing, he is admonishing them to love one another. He is admonishing them, calling upon them to love one another. Every Christian is elect, even as he called her the elect lady and your elected children. So, we being Christian now today, we have also been elected unto God by God through the call of the Father to us from the world to become part of God's family, both in heaven and on earth. Now, the God may have a family to represent him amongst the nations and the villages and the villagers and our people. Our lives must be different in order to be an attraction. Love draws. It is attractive. Every Christian is elect. And this admonition is to you and for you. It cannot be excused that you say it is addressed to them and not to me. For to them and unto me we say us. And it is that same family living in different periods, different timelines, different historic experiences, but our faith is the same, and the God is the same, and the love is deeply rooted in the same Christ. There is no difference to the past saints who have graduated and gone to heaven, and you and I, you now live in that. There is the sameness of the agape of God. Colossians 3:12, Paul writes, put on cheerful as the elect of God, and he speaks to you. Holy and beloved boils of mercies, kindness, humbleness of mind, meekness, long suffering. Put it on. Clothe yourself with love. It is given to you in Jesus, and Jesus is in you, and the truth is in you, and the truth is Christ. I am the way, the truth, and the truth abides with you and in you and of God. The capacity to love is real. You don't have to go and look for it nor invent it. It is in you. Release it and let it love. Let it go. Let it function. Let love live. Every Christian should replicate a God-likeness. You are exactly like God in Jesus. Only in Jesus. Only by Jesus can we, and we can be like God. Only by him, and in him, and through him, and of him, that we can be like God. To say you cannot is to say you are not born again. To say you cannot is to say I've had a religious experience. To say I cannot love is to say I've had an intellectual ascent of faith. And as such, my life is now meaningless. I have a form, but not the real thing. Not the real thing. Every child of God should replicate God's likeness, for God is love. You can only be as a father. The DNA of him is in you. I say the DNA of your father is in you, and the DNA of God is in your spirit. Love. For God is love. And everyone that loveth is born of God. Loveth, which means continuously loving, is born of God. And now I beseech the lady, not as though I wrote a new commandment unto thee, but that which we had from the beginning, that we love one another. John says, I am not writing new instructions. I'm not giving new instructions. I am rehearsing in your ears what you have known from the beginning, that God is love, and he sent me, Christ Jesus, to the earth to be preached by John and Paul and Peter and Mark and Matthew and John and Bartholomew, that you may know of his love. It is not you. I write to remind you, it would seem to me the love was waning, and the love was falling, and the love was broken, and the love was filled with shortcomings. Total love was not there. There may be expressions of love, but a practicum. Practical was not there. It was not there. So I write unto you that you should

to you and to the world, that's not necessary. That's being religious. You should be the photograph of God. When the world sees you, they see God, they see Jesus coming out from you.

people should just look on us and see him. Just look at you. Look on us and see him. Every Christian should be replete with his love. It should be plentiful, bountiful, flowing over and overflowing. The world ills are healed. It is not scarce. Love. Yes, someone may hurt you. And they may hurt you very badly and very deeply. And its human nature is to withdraw, pull away, stay away, and have nothing to do. But you cannot for long stay in that mental state. Yes, grieve over the experience, but don't stay there. So it's time to get out of it. Time to rise above it. As long as you live on earth amongst people, you are going to be hurt. There'll be hurts. There'll be pain. And very often, from not who you're expecting it from. And it serves as a dagger in your bones. But God allows it, that he will demonstrate the character of Christ in his love for all those who slew him. His love never diminished. And if Judas had not hung himself and went back to Christ and said, "Lord Jesus, forgive me," on his confession and request to Christ, he would have been forgiven and he would have made his way into heaven. Let not shame cause you to hang yourself. The love of God is bounteous, plenteous in mercies. Get over your heart. I say, get over it. Get over it. I could talk to you this morning. Get over it. There are sources and people. For how long could you stay? Never again. But forgive. Get over it. Walk over it. Jump over it. And keep on living and loving while living. Because if you don't succeed in overcoming it, it will come to you again and again and again and again. And as long as you live in an imperfect world, you're going to have the imperfection of the human mind, the human heart, the human spirit. Forgive. Get over it. Jump over it. Go on. I beseech you, lady and your children, love one another. I don't want to hear what they did to you, what they say about you, how they treated you. Forget it. Foolishness. The cross is able to carry it. Lay them down. I ain't going back to church because they hurt me so badly. Didn't they kill Jesus? What's your complaint? What's your issue? Did not they betray him? Sit down and deal with yourself.

repent of your sins of unforgiveness or whatever, and get on with God. You say, I beseech you. It's a strong word. I beseech you. I implore upon you, or I demand of you, and I instruct you to do so.

0: The vibes which builds community, fosters fellowship, builds communion. This is what God seeks to build on earth. Community, which means his church, fellowship, a relationship one with another, communion, meeting with each other, family. It builds. Then shall all men know that we are disciples of God, because we love one another. Then shall they know that we are disciples of God, because we love one another. And John says this love is a commandment. It's a commandment. You are commanded to observe it. Therefore, walk in love. And you may have to pray and ask God for strength to walk in love. It is not easy. It is easy to stand here and preach it. That is easy. But to experience the flip side to that, you have to ask God to give you and to help you to love. And if you have to pray and ask for help for you to love, do it. Say, God, give me the strength to love. And then I confess that. I tell God, give me the strength to love. The whole week. All this one, give me the strength to love. And the grace to love. I'm a human being just like you. I'm just like you. I said, give me the strength to walk in love. On my own premise, my own person, myself, I can't do it because I know too much. That's my tragedy. My tragedy, my head is full of too much. So my natural emotion is not an assistance, nor help to me, to love. So I say to God, give me the strength to walk in this love. You have given me this to preach to the congregation, but you now give me this strength to love, and the grace to love, and the strength to walk in love. It's much more easier to do the next part, and you can live comfortably with that for the rest of your life. But then you have short-circuited your effectiveness as God's witness amongst the nations, and yet so you have to come out of it as quickly as possible. Release yourself and be dismissed of it. Go on loving and walking in God's love. Father, bless this church and this word, and honor your people. Uphold thy word in the heart of your people. Cause them to become overcomers, triumphing over the works of darkness. For the devil is a liar, and he has been defeated, and he has failed. Love conquers it all. Bless your people and those across this nation looking for love. Let them turn to God. cry out to him, asking God to forgive them and to come into their heart today and save them in Jesus' name. Amen. Amen. Amen.
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0: 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The amount of protein in eggs might help keep you feeling full longer, which means you'll snack less, reducing your overall calorie intake. Eggs contain vitamins and minerals that are needed for the regular functioning of cells, including the brain, nervous system, memory, and metabolism. Vitamin A, found in significant amounts, and B12 in minute amounts in eggs, are essential for a healthy immune system. A strong immune system helps you better fight diseases and viruses and contributes to you feeling and looking better. While eggs form part of a healthy diet, it is also one of the foods more prone to bacteria if not properly stored or cooked. Avoid eating raw or undercooked eggs, and do not use an egg if the shell is cracked. Eggs should be properly cooked until the yolk is firm. It is recommended that eggs be stored in the fridge because if left at room temperature, they can sweat, making it easier for bacteria to grow. Eggs can be prepared in many ways: fried, hard-boiled, poached, scrambled, and baked. They can be made into omelets, pancakes, or quiche, making it quite simple to incorporate into your diet as a great breakfast, lunch, or snack option. Until next time, the Grenada Food and Nutrition Council reminds you to eat, look, and feel well in 2022. I am Lichelle Murray. Vitamins and minerals ring a bell. Yes, they keep the body working.
1: Hello, this is John Jenkins for Teaching Missions International. Welcome to our encore broadcast of Dave's Devotion for today. In today's devotion, Declaring the Wonders of God, Dave reminds us that the convincing power of the gospel does not come from within ourselves, but from the Holy Spirit. And now, Dave's devotion. Yesterday, we celebrated Pentecost. The word Pentecost means 50. The Jews called it the Feast of Harvest, or the Feast of Weeks, and it was what we call a pilgrim festival. According to Jewish law, all the adult Jewish men would come from wherever they were living to Jerusalem. Today, Christians celebrate Pentecost for a completely different reason. But the original reason has significance for today's passage from Acts chapter 2. They all saw what seemed to be tongues of fire that separated and came to rest on each of them. All of them were filled with the Holy Spirit and began to speak in other tongues as the Spirit enabled them. Now there were staying in Jerusalem God-fearing Jews from every nation under heaven. When they heard this sound, a crowd came together in bewilderment because each one heard their own language being spoken. Utterly amazed, they asked, "Aren't all these who are speaking Galileans? Then how is it that each of us hears them in our native language? And we hear them declaring the wonders of God in our own tongues." Amazed and perplexed, they asked one another, "What does this mean?" Acts 2, 3 through 8 and 12. One of the observations people associate with Pentecost and the outpouring of the Holy Spirit is speaking in tongues. The Bible has a lot to say about speaking in tongues, but today, let's consider just one. Let's pick up Luke's narrative again, starting in verse 6. When they heard this sound, a crowd came together in bewilderment, because each one heard their own language being spoken. Utterly amazed, they asked, "Aren't all these who are speaking Galileans? Then how is it that each of us hears them in our native language. Wow, pretty interesting, right? All of the disciples speaking in tongues spoke in known languages, but languages not known to them. Remember, Pentecost was a Jewish pilgrim festival, so Jews were there from all over the known world. In verses 9 through 11, Luke lists 15 different people groups who were present. Then, following Pentecost, God began to disperse believers around the Mediterranean, into Egypt, and even Europe in less than 10 years after Jesus' resurrection. So what was God's purpose in having the Galileans speak in tongues that day? To signal that he would be sending his message out to people all over the world. In Luke 24, Jesus told the disciples to wait in Jerusalem until you are clothed with power from on high. That wasn't just power to heal the sick or cast out demons. The disciples had already experienced that power. On Pentecost, the apostles were given power to proclaim the gospel of Jesus Christ everywhere. Today, the power for you and for me to share our faith in Jesus doesn't come from our own natural persuasiveness. It comes from the Holy Spirit. And that is very good news. Thanks for listening, everyone. 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

0: A lot of parents do feel like, man, I haven't talked about any of this kind of stuff with my kids. Right. I think the most important thing is actually just a shift in mentality so that you have to be honest with yourself as a parent and say that the number one most important objective for my parenting is to raise kids that know and love the Lord.
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2: You know, John, as a parent, one of the most important things you can do is help your child have a solid foundation of faith. I mean, that is job one. And you want their relationship with the Lord to flourish and stand the test of time and culture and outside influences so that when questions and doubts arise, they'll stand firm in their beliefs. Mm-hmm. That's what building a foundation is all about. You know, here at Focus on the Family, we want you to be equipped and to know how to develop that kind of faith in your child. And this is essential stuff. I put it on the first shelf of the bookshelf, right? Mm-hmm. So you're going to want to stick around as we talk with our guest today, Natasha Crane, who helps us to take a deep dive into faith conversations with our children.
3: Yeah, and Natasha has been here before. She is the mom of three and a speaker, blogger, and author. She's written a number of books, and the one we'll zero in on today is Talking with Your Kids About Jesus, 30 Conversations Every Christian Parent Must Have. And of course, we have that here at the ministry. Just stop by the website. The link is on your screen.
2: Natasha, welcome back to Focus.
0: Thank you so much. It's great to be here.
2: It's great to see you. Yeah, I mean, it's so funny to think, you know, you're the expert in helping parents talk about Jesus with their kids. That's a pretty big banner.
0: Well, I don't know. It's hard to call yourself an expert in anything. There's always plenty that you don't know, I mean, right? But I hope to help parents get equipped for these conversations.
2: It's so good. And you know, you are a blogger and speaker, and you're speaking to tens of thousands, hundreds of thousands of parents. What is one thing that they're most concerned about? What do you hear back from them in this space that they really are troubled about?
0: Well, I think that parents are increasingly realizing that the culture that we're in today is getting tough. They see,
2: well, that's true.
0: Yeah, and they see it and they feel it. And I think it's something that a lot of parents don't know how to evaluate necessarily. They're not sure how to actually pinpoint what the problems are, but they feel it. They see that their kids' faith is going to be challenged. They're just not sure exactly what that means for them. So you see a lot of the fear, I think, in just wondering, how do I prepare my kids for today's world? You know, I'm praying about it and I'm putting it in God's hands, but what should I be doing as a parent? I think is the question that a lot of parents have, feeling the weight of the culture around us.
2: Yeah. I would think too, it's tough with parents because there's so many demands on us to, you know, work either in the home or outside the home to keep everything moving forward. And so we can get distracted, I think, on, like I said earlier, in the number one job we have, right? How do we pass our faith on to our kids? You compare faith in the book, which I thought was really funny, to house cleaning. How is house cleaning and faith development share a spot?
0: Yeah, well, I was talking in the book about how I personally struggle a lot with keeping a clean house. I think that a lot of parents probably understand what I mean by that.
2: People just leaned in on that one.
0: Yeah, I think so, absolutely. And I was on Facebook one day and I was just kind of scrolling through and there was this article called Five Things That Tidy People Don't Do. And I thought, I better read this. This looks like one for me. So I click over and it actually had a really great insight. It said that tidy people don't act like a slob all day and then suddenly try to clean up everything in one fell swoop. Instead, tidy people develop these small, non-drastic kinds of habits so that they're just tidying a little bit all the time. And the article called it low-grade tidying. And I thought, you know, this is a good insight for cleaning, but it's also a really good insight for discipleship and faith conversations. Because if we feel overwhelmed by just having these huge conversations at some point in our kids' lives, then we're not going to do it. But if we see it more as a day-to-day kind of thing, that we're always tidying up their understanding of their faith by having these little bits of conversations, it's far less overwhelming.
2: Yeah, and it's so good. That's the whole, I think the whole framework for your book, Talking with Your Kids About Jesus. You provide 30 thoughtful ways to bring up discussions that are really pertinent to their faith development, right? And I think you relate that your daughter's love of penguins was able to be turned into a faith statement. How did you get there from her love of penguins?
0: Well, her love of penguins, this was when she was a little bit younger. She went through a penguin phase, which every kid goes through a phase of some kind. And so we were going to SeaWorld one summer about that time. And I thought, oh, this is so great. She's going to get to see real male penguins. And I was excited to see her excitement. But when we got to the exhibit, I'm watching her anxiously to see what she's going to do. And she looks totally uninterested. And so I finally say, hey, what's going on? Why aren't you more excited about this? And she said, well, you know, these are real penguins. I don't like the real ones that much. I just like the cute toy version of them.
3: Right. Those don't look cuddly.
2: And they don't smell
0: as
2: bad.
0: They're totally different, right? So I use that in the book as an example of how to talk about the question of what is a Christian? That question sounds like it would have a really obvious answer to a lot of parents. But the reality is that today about 65% of people in America say that they're a Christian. So they self-identify as a Christian. But when researchers dig into what they actually believe and how those beliefs inform their lives, they find that only about 4% have a biblical worldview. So this is really interesting because you have a lot of people who say they're Christian, but they're not believing the core truths taught in the Bible or living according to that. So in other words, they kind of like this cute toy penguin version of Christianity that's very different than the real thing. And sometimes that's a conscious decision. They're consciously rejecting sort of an orthodox Christianity. But in a lot of cases, they don't even realize that there's a difference. They think that all the penguins are the same. And in reality, these are very different things. So in a culture that is redefining words and confusing words and definitions and meanings, it's so important that we just start with this question of what does it really mean to be a Christian? Because just because someone says they're a Christian, just because a church calls itself a Christian church, it doesn't necessarily mean that they're adhering to biblical truth.
2: I would think age and stage plays into this greatly because, you know, our kids are kind of just phasing out of the teen years. And as you're talking to a 7, 8, 9 year old, it's going to be very different talking to your 15, 16, 17 year old. And in that idea of Jesus being a myth, maybe take us to that older conversation because they're in school, they come home one day and they say, you know, I'm not sure if Jesus was an actual historical figure. How do you address that as a parent? And that should be a big clue that you got to now get off the block, right? We got to start talking about this.
0: Yeah, absolutely. And actually, I really encourage parents to be talking about these things before it ever becomes the question, right? We want to prepare our kids to understand those things. And this is one of those questions that most parents aren't thinking about. When you think about raising your kids as Christians, you're not thinking about how am I going to explain to my kids that Jesus isn't just a myth? They're just not thinking in that way. But yet, this is a very common claim today, especially on the internet. We call these people Jesus mythicists. They believe that Jesus never even existed as a person in history. And so you'll see all kinds of writings online about this. And they actually seem to be, at first glance, if you haven't been educated in any of these historical sources, they seem to be sort of credible the way that this is presented. And so when we're talking to our kids about that, the first thing is to say, okay, well, if you were going to figure out whether or not Jesus was actually a person in history, what are some of the things that you would look for? And this can work with little kids or older kids, like you're saying. And that can introduce them to a conversation about the nature of historical sources. And so what we actually find when we look back at historical sources is that we have three different types of references to Jesus that were early. We're not talking about 800 years after Jesus when lots of stuff could have been made up. We're talking about three different types of sources that were within the first 100 years of Jesus's life. And so we have the references from Paul, in Paul's letters. We have references in the Gospels, obviously, to Jesus. And then we have references to Jesus in non-Christian sources. And a lot of people today, skeptics will say, and probably your teenage child will say, yeah, but that doesn't count, the stuff that's in the Bible and Paul's letters and the Gospels. Why would that count? That's bias. That's the Bible. But even if you don't accept what's taught in the Bible, even if you don't think it's true, even scholars who aren't believers will acknowledge that those sources were written in response to the life of someone who actually existed, right? So we're just saying at this point, we're establishing that Jesus existed as a person in history. And so those are multiple sources just in the Bible of individual documents that point to the life of Jesus.
2: Yeah. And there's great resources for developing that. I remember that was one of my quests, you know, looking at writings of antiquity. How do you prove them true? There's nothing more supported than the New Testament. I mean, ancient philosophers, Socrates, Plato, they're far less credible, and we believe them. I mean, I believe those people existed, but there's less external evidence for those figures than for Jesus, just by that measure of writings of antiquity. So it's good to get caught up on that as a parent and be able to do it. Your son loves science kits. I think you bought him a science kit that used some kind of illusion. And how did you translate that into the existence of Christ?
0: Well, my son's science kit, every year we were trying to find some kind of science kit for him. So we decided to get one that was about optical illusions this one year. And one of the things that really stood out to me from that year that we found in this optical illusions kit was this picture, and it had thousands of coffee beans on it. And somewhere in the picture, there was this face that was hidden. We've all seen things like this, right? Yeah. And it was so funny to us because we couldn't find it. Usually it takes, you know, a few seconds and you're like, oh, there it is. We could not find the face. It took us a very long time. But once we had found the face, we could never look at the picture again without seeing the face.
2: Right.
0: You can't unsee it once you know it's there, and you would always see the face in the coffee beans. So in the same way, this really comes back to the question that I use in the book is Jesus a God? Because a lot of times today, skeptics will say, why do you Christians even believe that Jesus is God? Because Jesus never claimed to be God himself. He never said the words, I am God. So why do you think this?
2: And
0: this
2: for the purists, though, he did say, if you've seen me, you've seen the Father. Yes. On that one, I just want to make sure people know we do read the word.
0: Yes, absolutely. But people a lot of times are looking for those literal words and saying like over and over, I am God, I am God, I am God. And we don't see that. But there are all kinds of ways, like you're saying, in all kinds of different forms that Jesus does in fact claim to be God in the Gospels. And so I use this acronym that a couple of scholars named Ed Komaszewski and Robert Bowman use in their book. And basically, it just takes you through this acronym of HANDS, H-A-N-D-S. And it's a great acronym for kids to remember to see all the different ways that Jesus claimed to share in the unique identity of God that go beyond just three words that skeptics so often look for. And when you understand all these different ways of how Jesus claimed to be God, it's like the face in the coffee beans. You can't unsee it. Every time you read the Bible from that point on, you see all the different ways that Jesus claimed to be God. And just as an example, the H stands for honors. So Jesus shares in the honors due only to God because people were worshiping him and he accepted that worship. Or A stands for attributes. So Jesus shares in the unique attributes of God, such as pre-existence. Jesus claims to have existed before the beginning of the world. This isn't just a normal human claim, right?
2: Right.
0: So the acronym walks kids through these different ways that he claims to be God.
2: Well, hit the others since we're here.
0: Yeah, okay, great. Well, N is for the names of God. So Jesus actually claims certain titles for himself that only God claims, such as being the bridegroom. And in the Old Testament, God is the bridegroom of Israel. And the D stands for deeds. So Jesus did miraculous deeds, deeds that only God would do. And the S stands for the seat of God's throne, which is that he would be sovereign over all things.
2: That's good.
3: This is Focus on the Family with Jim Daly. And our guest today is Natasha Crane. And we're getting into some really deep stuff and some practical things you can do as a parent to cultivate a curiosity about God and about the scriptures and about truth, and to help them, as Jim said earlier, build a foundation. And it's all captured really wonderfully, all of this, in the book that Natasha wrote, Talking with Your Kids About Jesus, 30 Conversations Every Christian Parent Must Have. And to get your copy, just click the link on the screen or give us a call, 800, the letter A and the word family.
2: Natasha, I think if I were to ask Troy, particularly my son Troy, because he's so well connected, Trent would be more scientific, you know, but, you know, what is evidence of knowing God? I think they both would, but Troy would really lean toward the fruit of the Spirit, because I would talk about that all the time, you know, love, joy, peace, goodness, kindness, mercy, that if you have these things, then the Spirit's in you. And it's one of the questions you raise in your book, or answer in your book, how do we help our kids learn what Jesus said about loving others? I mean, that's kind of the core thing, right? Love your neighbor as yourself. So that's such an important attribute to get across to your children. How did you do it?
0: Yeah, well, love is another one of these big words that needs a definition today. Just like we talked about earlier with the word Christian, there's a huge difference in what Christians mean by the word love, or what they should mean by the word love, and what the secular culture around us means by the word love. So this is another one of those places where we have to prepare our kids to understand how different we are in our meanings of the things that we say. And for Christians, it really comes back to, we want to love others based on God's standards for love, whereas the secular culture wants to love others based on self-defined standards for love. So as Christians, we go back to the Bible, and Jesus was asked by a Pharisee, "Teacher, what is the greatest commandment of the law?" And Jesus says, "The greatest commandment is to love God, and the second commandment is to love others." Well, that's a really important sequence, that first comes loving God and then comes loving others. Because in order to even know what it means to love other people, we have to first know what it means to love God. Mm. So for Christians, when we love people, we are loving them in the way that God would want us to love them, regardless of what they want for themselves. Whereas secular culture wants to love others based on what those others want for themselves. Those are two totally different things. So when we talk about God's love, we want to make sure that they understand not only what it means for God to love them through Jesus's death on the cross and the things that we usually talk about in church, but also what it means to love others and how that has to be informed by a love for God first.
2: Yeah, which is so good. Judgment in this culture, you know, can be a hot button topic. And in fact, again, you turned an experience into an illustration, which I thought was really good. Something about your daughter wearing mismatched clothes. How did that translate into a lesson?
0: Yeah, well, she came downstairs one day and she was wearing this just horribly matched shirt and pants. And I just kind of looked at her and said, you know, I think you should probably change. That doesn't really go together. And she kind of looked at me a little bit indignant and said, well, stop judging me. And I kind of did a double take, because those aren't words that we use in our house. So that's not something that's being like flying around in our home. But it was clear to me from her comment that she had already internalized this whole idea from her Christian school and from her peers and from what she's hearing and culture around us, that that any kind of disagreement is judgment and judgment is bad. And that is ultimately what culture wants us to believe today, that if there's any sin, if culture calls anything sin, they call judging others a sin, because judgment is supposed to be bad. Because again, just going back to our definition of love, if you're loving people according to a secular definition, you're affirming them in whatever it is that they want for themselves. So therefore, if you're judging and you're saying that maybe this isn't the best thing, maybe this is objectively wrong, then culture sees that as very unloving and hostile. And it's interesting, because this is something that both Christians and non-believers get wrong by looking at something that Jesus said. Matthew 7:1, Jesus says, "Do not judge, or you too will be judged." And people take that and they cut it out with this razor-like precision. They say, "See, you're not supposed to judge." But we have to keep reading beyond that, because when Jesus says that, it's a prelude to this whole passage about not judging hypocritically. He says, "Take the log out of your own eye so you can see clearly to help your neighbor." To take the speck out of their eye. He doesn't say take the log out and then you're done. We want to see clearly to help someone else. And in another place, he says judge with right judgment. So we want to judge when by judging, we mean discerning between what's right and wrong. Absolutely, Christians are called to judge.
2: Well, and in that context, I think our children and we are drenched in this idea of tolerance, that, you know, if you suggest something to somebody to help improve their path, then that's a judgment. And it's amazing how we've turned tolerance into the religion of the day.
0: Mm-hmm. Absolutely.
2: I mean, and that's what you're getting after. You and your children watch The Sound of Music. John, did you watch
3: it? Classic.
2: That?
3: We've seen it so many times.
2: Yeah. It would appeal to Gene very deeply. And I'd be thinking, how'd the Broncos do? Yeah. But, you know, I want to be honest here.
3: So
2: but,
3: you've seen it.
2: Yeah, Sound of Music, I have seen
3: okay.
2: it. I was
3: just confirmed.
2: Much younger. But tell us about how you parlayed The Sound of Music into a spiritual lesson.
3: Yeah.
0: Well, we have trouble as a family finding movies that we'll all like, in part because we have different perspectives, like you wanting to watch the Broncos. I totally understand that. So we at one point, we decided, okay, The Sound of Music, maybe that this one is going to be something that would appeal to everyone. And I think my kids were maybe in fourth grade and second grade at the time. And so we sat down to watch The Sound of Music, and as we're starting to go through this movie, I'm finding myself hitting pause constantly because there's so much background information that's needed to explain to these young kids about World War II and what are they running from, what's going on here. And so it was just very painful. But a couple of weeks after that, my younger daughter in second grade said, you know, she came home from school and she said, "Mom, we watched The Sound of Music today at school." I said, "How on earth did you do that, given how much context you have to get through with all these kids?" And she said, "Oh, well, everyone just kind of understood it in their own way." we didn't have to have any kind of understanding from the teacher. And I just thought that was so interesting, because today we hear so often that people want to understand the death of Jesus and what Jesus accomplished for us on the cross in their own way. And this isn't so much from secular culture as a challenge, but this is a challenge within the Christian church, because a lot of progressive Christian churches in particular are teaching that Jesus's death on the cross had nothing to do with atoning for our sins and that Jesus died for us. They see that as a negative thing. In fact, one progressive children's pastor I know of said it was traumatic for kids to think that Jesus had to die for them. So this is something that progressive Christian churches are just taking out of theology completely and saying that Jesus was just a model of love, basically. And
2: in order not to traumatize.
0: In order not to traumatize. In order to not cause any kind of psychological damage to your kids. And so that led us to this conversation about, you know, it's not just up to us to determine meaning. You can pretend that you have come up with your own meaning for The Sound of Music, but that movie really is about something that's actual and real, just as Jesus's death on the cross is actually about Jesus's purpose for coming. He said he came to give his life as a ransom for many. And so he said what his purpose was. And then that gave me an opportunity to talk to my daughter about how the meaning of the cross is something very objective. It's something that he actually did by dying for our sins so that we could have eternal life.
2: And again, I think part of it here, part of the skill set for the parent is speaking to the child at an age appropriate way, right? You certainly don't want to traumatize a child, but so you go into it at different ages differently.
0: Absolutely. Yeah. And I think that, you know, kids are definitely sensitive to death sometimes when they're younger. Yeah. And so you can go into that with that kind of sensitivity. But at the same time, when they understand that that wasn't the end of the story, I think that is the key to helping kids, especially when they're younger and sensitive to this, understand that this was victory, because after Jesus's death, he came back to life. And because of that, we have the hope for eternal life with Jesus. Mm-hmm. And that's the ultimate display of God's love for us.
2: And it's kind of the core understanding that they need to catch is why Jesus had to die for us.
0: Absolutely.
2: And the importance of it. You know, Natasha, I'm thinking of the mom and dad who feel like they haven't done a very good job of having these kinds of faith conversations, taking this all the way back to your tidying of the home analogy that you do a little bit every day and things will go well. How do we recalibrate then if we haven't really done that micro tidying? We haven't had these small discussions so that we're drip irrigating our faith into our children. What can a mom and dad do of a 13, 14 year old who there just hasn't been that much time, or we haven't taken that much time to talk about these important concepts? What can they do today?
0: Yeah, I think that's a hugely important question, because a lot of parents do feel like, man, I haven't talked about any of this kind of stuff with my kids. Right. I think the most important thing is actually just a shift in mentality, so that you have to be honest with yourself as a parent and say that the number one most important objective for my parenting is to raise kids that know and love the Lord. That's the number one thing, because if that's not your priority, you're not going to have these conversations.
2: Yeah.
0: So it has to start with identifying that. And then the next thing is to get yourself equipped. Get yourself equipped with an understanding of today's challenges. It's not just the Sunday school basics anymore. It's not just Jesus loves me and now I'm going to be happy the rest of my life. That's not what it is. There's so much more to our Christian faith. A lot of times it's not talked about in church. So we have to take that responsibility as parents. Remember, we are the primary disciplers of our kids, and get equipped to understand what's going on in culture. What do I need to talk about with my kids? Like the questions that we've talked about today. And once you start to have that understanding, then you start to have the radar up, the worldview radar that allows you to go through and each day see these opportunities like the coffee face and the beans and things like that before you wouldn't have thought of. But when you're equipped, you start to see those opportunities every day.
2: And I'd add too, or ask you, is there an age limit? I mean, again, I have 19 and 21-year-olds. I think some of these discussions still apply there. It's more adult-like. You're not going to talk in childlike ways, but the concepts are still true to have those conversations with your 20-somethings.
0: Absolutely. Parents should never give up. I wouldn't want any parent listening to this to think, oh, my kid's 20, you know, that ship has sailed, because you can still have the conversation with your adult kids. And I know a lot of parents who have actually contacted me and talked about how this kind of content has helped them to have conversations that they didn't otherwise know how to relate to their kids about, but now they're having it on a deeper level with them.
3: Natasha, kind of related to what Jim was asking, but in a little different perspective, what about the parent's response to a child who says, thanks, not interested, like 14, 15 years old, you've poured all this time and energy into them. But at the end of the day, it's really their decision. How do I navigate those times when they seem to not be willing to go there?
0: Yeah, and that's a really important question also. I think that one of the most important things that you can do is to ask your kids questions to understand what they believe now and how they've come to that conclusion. Why do they believe that? I think it's more tempting for parents to say, well, I'm going to keep telling you about Jesus. I'm going to keep taking you to church. I'm going to keep doing all these things. And we should do those things. But they don't stop to just say, okay, well, where are you right now? And ask them, well, do you believe in God? Do you believe God exists? That's an important starting point. If your child right there says, no, I don't. Well, your job is laid out at that point. You understand that this is a question of how can I talk with my kid about why there's even good reason to believe that God exists. If you're talking about the Bible at that point, maybe you're talking about something that's far beyond where they are because they don't even believe there's anything beyond this natural world. So you have to ask that question as a starting point. Or maybe they say, no, I believe that God exists, but I don't believe that the Bible is anything from God. Well, then that's a question of how do we talk about the reliability of the Bible? So I think that those are the really important first questions to ask. And then also to understand how did they come to those conclusions? It's not enough to just know this is what they believe now. You have to know, well, what was that convinced you that? You don't believe in God? Okay, I understand that you're starting to form different opinions and different views, but share with me how you came to that conclusion.
3: You sound entirely too calm for a lot of parents that I know whose hair is on fire. What do you mean you don't believe, right?
0: Yes.
2: Yeah. Natasha, this has been so insightful and, you know, beyond just helping children develop their faith in Christ and deepen it. It's sure to help many parents do the same thing as they contemplate these questions and then study up to be able to have that discussion with their children. This has been terrific. Thanks for being with us today.
0: Yeah, thanks so much for having me. It's been great.
2: Let me turn to the listener. I mean, this is exactly the kind of resource that Focus wants to provide you as a parent. So get in touch with us. We love doing ministry together. It has to work that way. So if you can make a gift on a monthly basis, that's terrific. And we'll send you a copy of Natasha's book as our way of saying thank you for joining us in ministry. If you can only make a one-time gift, that's good too. We count it as help, and we'll send the book to you to say thank you as well. So either way, we're doing ministry together and you're getting a great resource to help you in your parenting journey.
3: And as Natasha has been talking about today, this is a journey of 1,000 little steps and 1,000 interactions with your child in everyday circumstances. Focus on the Family has something to help you in that on a day-to-day basis. It's called the Live It Challenge. Donate, learn more about the Live It Challenge, and get a copy of Natasha's book, Talking with Your Kids About Jesus. 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Thanks so much for joining us today for Focus on the Family, and plan to be with us again as we once more help you and your family thrive in Christ.

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0: is The Reality. Hello to you from me, Dudley Anderson, and welcome to The Reality. So good to be with you once again, sharing the story of a life touched and changed by the reality of Jesus. I'd love to hear from you. If you've got a story to tell of the reality of Jesus in your life, drop me an email, dudley@surereality.net. Don't worry if you missed it, I'll give that again towards the end of today's show. Well, today on The Reality, we're meeting Sarah Sampolas, who was a teenage witch. Sarah was enraptured by incantations, tarot cards, and casting spells until she had a deep encounter with the peace of God through Jesus Christ, which transformed her life. Sarah grew up in a nomad-type home with her father frequently moving the family around until they eventually moved into an apparently haunted house when she was 13. Her father nurtured her new age and her witchcraft tendencies, but when he became addicted to drugs, Sarah became disillusioned. She believed that the spirits of her witchcraft world were instructing her to take her own life. But God had another plan for this young lady.
1: So witchcraft was all I knew. Then everything started falling apart. It stopped working. And I very much felt like those spirits, instead of helping, very much felt those spirits telling me that I had to die. I wanted the truth. And I went to college, and I was literally put in this tiny little room with two Christians. What I saw in them was peace.

0: it's really my pleasure today to have on Skype here on The Reality, Sarah Ann Sampolis. Thank you so much for joining us, Sarah. We're going to be talking about your life and experience. You got into witchcraft, I believe, at an early age. But later on, you discovered that the truth can only be found in Jesus Christ. Tell us your story.
1: Hi, Dudley. Thank you so much for having me. Yes, I grew up very much in a household that didn't teach Christianity in any way. My dad actually was very against Christianity, kind of assumed, you know, felt like the people that followed it or believed in it were stupid. And so that was kind of the connotation I had of Christians in general. And, you know, while I had attended church now and then, it never meant anything. So I kind of didn't have any kind of basis whatsoever. And so when my father introduced me to witchcraft, and he was the one that specifically and purposely, you know, introduced it to me and told me that it was part of who I was and what our family was as far as he was concerned, he convinced me that this was the truth. And so I began not only exploring it because of him, but then I continued on as a learner, because that's what I did. I loved to read, and that is how I learned things. And so I became a voracious reader of all things witchcraft. And so I really not only embraced it and practiced it on a daily basis as a teenager, but I was convinced that I had found the truth. I had found this thing that so many people didn't understand. And, you know, it did. It gave me this identity and this feeling of feeling powerful and in control and all of these things, which is what I believe is continues to be the draw of witchcraft for young people today, because it's no different. The difference is that they have even better access than I did back in the 80s. Mm-hmm. So witchcraft was all I knew. And then everything started falling apart. My dad started falling apart. My life started falling apart. All these things started falling apart. You know, my dad became a drug addict, and he was doing very scary, crazy things. And the witchcraft and, you know, feeling like, you know, all of those, it stopped working. Like everything stopped working, and it took a scarier turn. And I very much felt like those spirits, instead of helping in my world and in my what was happening, it actually began to turn into something more sinister. And very much felt those spirits telling me that in order to change my life, or to, you know, for me to have a new life or life to change, I had to die. And so I felt them very specifically leading me to commit suicide. And I did. I had a very serious attempt when I was in high school. Thankfully survived it. Probably only by the grace of, well, definitely only by the grace of God, mm-hmm. although I didn't recognize it then. And when I failed at doing that, like it put me really, really down at the bottom of the barrel. I felt like I had truly failed to do what I needed to do in order to help my dad, you know, that my dad would be restored back to me. And because I saw that he had gone so far off the rails. And so I didn't know what to do. I felt very lost, and I you know, it wasn't working. And I had not done this thing, and I basically was ready to go to college. It was within like 6 months of going to college, you know, and I did. I had this thought from the Lord, I know now, mm-hmm. But to just hang on until college. Let's see what will happen in college. Maybe you'll get that thing that you need to break this problem, you know, kind of thing. And so I was kind of like, okay, I'll just wait until college. I can always kill myself then. Which is, I know it sounds so cavalier, but that's what I thought. Mm-hmm. You know, I was very much like, you know, well, it's no big deal. I can just do it later if this continues to be the only solution, kind of thing, for this for these problems. Wow. And I went to college, and I was literally put in this tiny little room with two Christians. And while I had encountered Christians as a high schooler, I had never lived with them. And I remember being baffled by two main things with them. Number one, they read their Bible. Mm-hmm. Never knew that that was a thing. Didn't know, like, people actually read it. Like, I was like, what is that? Like, why do they do that? Like, it just was so weird to me. And then they also had something that at the time I didn't have a word for, but I know now, like, what I saw in them was was peace. And I knew I didn't have that. I knew that they had something and that they understood something that I didn't. And as a as someone who really considered myself a searcher of truth, I wanted the truth. I wanted, no matter what it was, I wanted the truth. And it did give me this little glimpse of like, huh, do they know something that I don't know, that I have not discovered? And so I kind of watched them for several months, and they kept inviting me to they invited me to InterVarsity. I don't know if you all have InterVarsity around the world, you know, for the different countries, but in America, we have this program called InterVarsity, and it exists on college campuses, but it sounds like a sports club to me. It did. I thought they were going to a sports thing. I had no idea what it was, but they would go every Friday night to this InterVarsity thing, and they would invite me, and I'd be like, no, I don't play sports. I'm confused. Like, what? No, I don't want to go. I don't want to go to your thing. And so I said no over and over. But bless their hearts, they kept asking me, even though I kept rebuffing them. So that's a huge thing, is to not give up on people, because some, you just never know. And so I got to this point, my family, this was back in the 90s when, you know, like you only had phone calls, and the phone, I wasn't able to call home. My phone at home got disconnected. I didn't know what had happened to my family. I didn't know what was going on. It was about a week of like not knowing. And then all of a sudden I get a phone call from my mom saying that, oh, we've moved, you know, here's the new address. This is where you're going to come home for Thanksgiving. And like everything, and they wouldn't talk, you know, my mom didn't explain to me what had happened or anything. I found out later that the, you know, house had been foreclosed on and all of those things, but it just put me in a very vulnerable spot. And that night, or close to that time, they asked me to go to InterVarsity, and I said, fine, I'll go, fine. You know, I'll go see what your silly sports thing is. Mm-hmm. And I go, and of course, it is not a silly sports thing. It is a Christian ministry. Mm-hmm. And they have worship there, and then a speaker usually from the community. And even though it's been like over 30 years, I still remember that sermon because it so like powerfully impacted me. It was like being in the Matrix, where everything you saw was kind of tilted. And then all of a sudden I was like, oh my goodness, this is not what I have learned. Like, it, and only one of these things could be true. And I knew that. Like, I knew that if what this guy was saying was true, then everything that I had believed was wrong. And that just like rattled me to my core, because he spoke about altars. And as a witch, I understood altars and sacrifice and all of these, you know, spells and witchcraft and how that worked. But he talked about two altars in the Bible, specifically the Abraham altar, where Isaac is asked to be sacrificed, but then God gives the ram in the place. And then the Baal altar, where the prophets all got into a little fight over whose God is real. And Elijah called, you know, the fire came down and then, you know, consumed the altar. And he also explained what a living sacrifice was. And that to me was totally different than I had been asked. I thought I'd been told by these demons, which is what I know what it was now. Mm-hmm. I didn't then. But those demons had told me that in order to have a new life that I had to die. And that was a twisted truth of the truth of like, we do need to die to ourselves, and but we are a living sacrifice with Christ. And so knowing like all of that, it's like it all was like putting on glasses that corrected my vision. It was like, oh my goodness. And so it literally rattled me so much, and I so wanted the truth at the end of the day, that I was like, you know, if this. And so I went out, and I, on my way back to the dorm that night, I went out and I found a little spot, and I kneeled, and I was like, if all of that is true and you're real and you love me. And that was another big piece, is because witchcraft is devoid of love. Mm-hmm. These spirits, these things don't love you. And so hearing that God actually loved me and cared about me was sort of like, huh? Like, really? Like, if that's true, then I'm going to be yours. You know, I'll be yours. And so even though I didn't have the right words, that's what I did. And it completely like just changed the course of everything for me, but it did cost me a lot because my family, I basically betrayed my dad. He didn't even want to speak to me at all. He almost, he told me later that he wanted to just completely cut me off and disown me. It didn't go all the way there, but it was really bad. And I couldn't go home again. I couldn't live at home again after that happened. But thankfully, God provided an amazing spiritual family for me that, you know, kind of took me in as this, you know, lost this orphaned child, and helped get me discipled and get me like really, you know, healed and set free in all the ways that I needed to get set free. And that happened all through college. And I never looked back. Like it was one of those things where God set this plumb line in my life, and I'm like, you know, you can't ever convince me that this isn't the truth, because like I've seen both sides, and I know that that God is, you know, he is the only way, and that truth is so powerful. And we have a culture right now where people are still being deceived by this stuff on a regular basis, and Christians often don't feel comfortable talking about it, and they often don't like warn and help people understand the language of the culture that's around there that draws them into these very dangerous areas. So that's why I'm passionate about talking about it.
0: Wow, what an amazing story, Sarah. We're going to be talking a little bit about witchcraft in just a minute, but I want to just quiz you right off the offset. Your dad, was he into witchcraft himself?
1: Yes.
0: Okay, so
1: he considered himself, like, I mean, at the time, I mean, he didn't use the word witch, but he considered himself to be powerful, a powerful spiritual being, and that had control over the environment and could see and understand things beyond everybody else.
0: Okay, so he would be sort of leading you through various ceremonies and incantations and procedures?
1: He probably considered himself a little bit beyond that, if that makes sense, where it almost becomes something that, like, you know, you don't need to bow to anyone else because you've become your own God. It's kind of a very bizarre thing, but and I think that the language about it, you know, paganism is very, you know, the way people look at it is very individualized and everything else. But my dad definitely, you know, considered himself a powerful spiritual being, and whether you want to consider that, you know, he considered himself his own God. Yeah.
0: Wow. Amazing.
1: Yeah.
0: And is your dad still around?
1: No, he is not.
0: Oh, okay. Well, condolences. Yeah. But amazing stuff. Sarah, we're going to take a little break. When we come back, I want to ask you a little bit more. 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And a very special hello. If you've just joined us, welcome to The Reality Half, our talk show talking about the reality of Jesus in our lives. If you've heard anything thus far in our discussion today that's just struck a chord, or if you have some questions or would like some prayer, I would love to hear from you. 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Again, email me, dudley@surereality.net. Well, today on The Reality, we're speaking to Sarah Ann Sompolos, who was a witch in her teenage years. Drawn in by her father, who believed that he had a superior power, she was led into witchcraft. She became engrossed in reading and studying witchcraft, opening herself up to evil spirituality, demons. She believed that witchcraft was the truth, yet she had no inner peace. The demons eventually convinced her to take her own life. After a failed suicide attempt, she intended to try again later on in life. But God had a different plan for this girl's life. Sarah attended college, searching for the truth. Sarah Sompolos met Christians who had a deep inner peace that she could not explain. Seeking for the truth, Sarah gave her life to Jesus Christ. Let's find out more as we continue talking to Sarah Sompolos today via Skype for The Reality. I'm talking to Sarah Sampolez today on The Reality. Thank you so much, Sarah, for sharing that amazing story, how you got involved in witchcraft and God stepped in and revealed the truth that is in Jesus Christ. Just want to ask you a few questions about witchcraft. You know, many people don't believe in witchcraft. They don't believe in witches. You know, what's your word to somebody who's listening up today and they think, oh, they're talking a lot of rubbish. There's no such thing as a witch. What's your word to them?
1: Oh yeah, no, it's crazy out there. There is this whole contingent that thinks that, like, oh, it's just never real. And I've been on radio shows where people have called in and they're like, oh yeah, I just tell my kids that it's not real. It is real. It's so real, and it still exists today. And actually, it exists even more today. It's always been around. I mean, it's been around for centuries and centuries. And the Bible in the Old Testament talks about divination. These nations that surrounded Israel practiced divination and sorcery, and God told the Israelites repeatedly, they practice this, but don't you do it. Don't you practice it. So this is not something that I mean, it has been around. I mean, it's in the scriptures. And you know, you even have the girl that followed Paul around, I think it was Acts 14, 16, somewhere around there. And he's like, you know, she's saying, oh, these are the men of God. These are the men of God. She was speaking something that was true. And Paul turns around and he delivers her of a demon. And she was a fortune teller. She was a witch. She practiced divination and for her controllers. So to me, when Christians do that, it drives me nuts, because I'm like, you need to read the scriptures and you need to see that this is not only something that's real, but if you're out on social media at all, witchcraft is rampant. It is rampant. And people are very, very proud of their connection with spells and incantations. And there's even a lot of witchcraft in disguise out on social media. You know, we have these people talking about manifesting and, you know, manifesting their dreams and stuff like that. Well, manifesting is just it's just another way to talk about a spell. They're practicing witchcraft. And there's many, many, if you go on TikTok, like there's witch talk has had it's like over 49 billion views or something. I just looked at it the other day. Like, this is something that people are actively searching for, actively looking for, and actively participating in, and they absolutely do identify themselves as witches.
0: Amazing.
1: And so it is very real.
0: Wow. So it's not just you know, I've never been in witchcraft. I've read up a little bit, and I think of a witch as somebody who casts spells and does incantations and stuff like that. But you mentioned earlier that these spirits spoke to you. When I think of that, I think of spiritism and mediums that conjure up evil spirits. I wouldn't have associated witchcraft with actual manifestations of spirits. What's the connection there?
1: Well, witchcraft is a specific practice within paganism. And paganism in general is this like disconnected spirituality. They believe that there is a spiritual world, but it's not either or like Christians think of it. Christians as believers, there is only two sources of supernatural power. There is the devil and there is God. Period. Those are the only two sources. Paganism almost exists as if there's some sort of neutral power source out there, neutral spiritualism kind of thing, where you can contact spirits, you can gain wisdom through divination, you can do these things. But witchcraft falls under kind of a broader umbrella of paganism. Witchcraft is spells, ritual, any kind of ritual. It doesn't even have to be a spell where you're like, you've got a little altar like I did, where I actually did spells. Some people do that. But other people, it's simply incantations, or it's sort of, you know, what we would look at as prayers. That's what they're doing. But they're doing it to this supposedly neutral source, but there is no neutral source. They are absolutely doing it to demons, because there is no spiritual source out there that is neutral.
0: So it's even, you know, witchcraft is a delusion, and Satan is a deceiver. So he's even deceived the witches. You believe that you're doing a ritual, but in fact it's a connection with an evil spirit that manifests. And yes. And sadly, as your testimony points out, these evil spirits can influence our lives and speak into our minds. Did you actually hear words? Did you hear voices speaking to you?
1: There was direction and things given to me, in a number of different ways. And it's not all that different from, so when I became a Christian, I saw how the things that I was doing in witchcraft were perverted, in the sense that there was some truth to it, but it was always perverted. And that's how the Satan does. He masquerades as an angel of light. He doesn't just do something. He takes a little bit of truth, but twists it so it doesn't work. He's been doing it since the Garden of Eden, the knowledge of good and evil, you'll be like God if you take of this fruit. And so the idea in paganism and witchcraft is that idea of, I can have the power. I am able to, within myself, have power and control, and I am in control of my world, and that I don't need to be under any kind of authority or anything like that. And so they actively do things to help further that that goal of controlling their world around them.
0: Mm-hmm. And what about, black magic and white magic? Isn't white magic good?
1: I believed it was. Yes, that's one of the other delusions, is that, this is a good thing. In general, people who could consider themselves witches believe that, anything that they do will come back to them threefold. It's called a threefold law. And so I believed, we didn't do curses. We didn't do things like that, because that would just come back on us. And so we considered ourselves white witches. The truth is, there's no difference between them at all, other than the spells that they choose to do, because black witches and black magic sometimes tries to hurt people.
0: Jesus said the thief comes to kill, steal, and to destroy. You know who the thief is. It's the devil, Satan himself. And yep. Satan is behind the occult and paganism and witchcraft. We know that it's not from God, as you well put. So when you gave your life to Jesus and you compared the new life to the old life, what is the most obvious difference that you found?
1: Wholeness. The old life is broken. It's destroyed. I don't care how things look on the outside. Until we are made whole with Jesus, we are dead. He's the only one that can redeem us. And that wholeness that is available through Christ, that's just not available anywhere else. It's not something that you can do. And being able to be whole and set free and live a life that is, actually can experience what true peace is, who the Prince of Peace, he is the only one that can offer that to us.
0: Absolutely. Well, speaking of peace, you said earlier that you discovered this peace these Christians had that you didn't have. Jesus said, "A peace I give you, peace not like the world has," and the world's peace looks like cessation of war between nations. That's not the kind of peace that Jesus gives us. He gives us an inner peace. So how did you react when you received Jesus as Lord and Savior, and you suddenly discovered there's a newness to life, there's a peace that I never knew before? How did you react to that?
1: It really was this, I kind of look at it as there was an immediate understanding of oh my goodness, I now see the truth. I could see for the first time. Even though I thought I had been seeing the truth for a long time, I knew that I could see now. And I do think though that it did take me a lot of time to really kind of correct all of that wrong thinking that had been built into my head through my learning and through my practices. But initially it was that sense of being able to see. Finally.
0: Amazing, amazing. Sarah, maybe somebody's listening up today. Maybe a young person as you were, and they've been, toying with witchcraft and the occult, and perhaps an Ouija board, playing some games. What's your word to them today?
1: That world is, there's nothing fun about that world. It can look like fun and games. It can look like innocent play, but it's not, because the enemy absolutely can draw us away with those things. And he does it by corrupting our thoughts and our understanding and that truth that he wants to bring us. There is no real life apart from Christ. And so ultimately I would caution and encourage people to stay very far away from those things, because it absolutely, the enemy wants to derail you, not only from your spiritual walk, but from God himself.
0: Absolutely. I quoted the scripture just a little while ago. The thief comes to kill, steal, and destroy. He's talking about Satan and witchcraft and all these his devices. But the scripture goes on to say that Jesus, I, says Jesus, came to give you life and life in its abundance. You know, Sarah, sharing your story, not only were you spiritually dead, but he almost took your physical life, your actual life. There's a danger in this, isn't there? There's a danger in delving into this material.
1: No, truly, there is. Like, this is life. Not only your physical life, but it is your eternal life. And there's so many stakes, and yet it's presented as this innocent nothingness, you know, nowadays. And it's not at all. And I feel like, you know, it's one of those things that people, you know, need to be very, very cautious of. It's no different than, like, you know, going out onto trying to cross a 6-lane highway and thinking that it's no big deal. You will get killed. You will. Well, you know, you will get killed here. You will get killed there. Like, you will get killed.
0: Yeah. Wow. Amazing. Well, Sarah, it's been absolutely amazing talking to you today, and thank you so much for sharing your story with us. We pray God's richest blessings as you continue to share the story. The Bible says we've overcome the enemy, that is Satan and witchcraft and all his devices, by the blood of the Lamb and the word of our testimony. So keep on testifying. Speaking to Sarah Sampolas today on The Reality. What an amazing story. I'll leave you with that verse that we quoted earlier. John chapter 10, verse 10. The thief comes only to steal and kill and destroy. I came that they may have life and have it abundantly. The words of Jesus to you. If you find yourself under the same oppression that Sarah did, I'd love to hear from you. Drop me a note, dudley@surereality.net. I'd love to encourage you and pray with you. dudley@surereality.net. 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

When I was a little tyke, I sat at the table between my mother and my pap and ate all I was able. Pap, he fed me on one side and Mammy on the other. Tell you, we was chums them days, me and Pap and Mother. Sundays, we'd take great long walks through the woods and pastures. Pap, he always packed a cane, and me and Mom picked asters. Sometimes there's a sister along, sometimes a brother, but they always was us three, me and Pap and Mother. Pap, he didn't gabble much, held his head down thinking. Didn't seem to hear us talk, nor the cowbells clinking. Love streaks appeared all worried out about one thing or another. Didn't always understand Pap, that's me and Mother. I got big and went away and left the farm behind me. Thinking of that parting yet seems to choke and blind me. Of course, I'd be all safe and good with a married brother, but we had to part, us three, me and Pap and Mother. Hurried back one day, found Pap changed, pale and holler. Seen right off, he'd have to go where we couldn't follow. Loving streaks all showed up then, oh, we loved each other. Talked fast just to keep back tears, me and Pap and Mother. Pap, he's dead now. Mother ain't, soon will be, I reckon. Claimed she can already see Pap's forefinger beckon. Life ain't long. I'll go myself one of these days or other, and then we'll have good times again, me and Pap and Mother. Prettier hills we'll have to climb, sauntering along old-fashioned. Hear the wild birds singing about and see the river splashing. If God'll only let us three be alone like we'd rather, heaven'll be a grand old place for me, Pap, and Mother.

Welcome to Elevate Ministries International. I am Minister Cassandra Powder, and it's my pleasure as usual to be here with you another time. My theme today is desperate in pursuit of deliverance. What are you seeking God for deliverance from? What is your situation? What is the extent of your situation that brings you to the point of desperation? We as human beings go through things in our lives, one way or the other. It might be financial, emotional, spiritual, material, that pushes us to a brink of hopelessness. And this hopelessness at times is fueled in our hearts and brings us to the point of desperation, where we as human beings will do almost anything to get the answer. Unfortunately, some of us as human beings go to the dark side. But thank God for those who understand that we serve a God that is omnipresent. He's all powerful. He's relevant to all times and all seasons. The Bible says he's the same yesterday, today, and forever. And he is a God where there are no limits and no boundaries with him. My scripture today is taken from Mark chapter 5, verse 27. And it says, when she heard about Jesus, she came behind him in the crowd and touched his garment. What is significant about this? That this woman could be viewed as a desperate woman in pursuit of deliverance. But she was willing to break the cultural barriers of the day. A woman, hallelujah, as the Bible says, in that situation with an issue of blood, could not even go among people, male or female. They were stigmatized, they were set apart, they were viewed as unclean. And this woman did not care. All this woman knew is that she needed deliverance. Who are you today? And what are you in need of today? I want to tell you that the deliverer is here today. Minister Cassandra Powell is telling you today, the deliverer is here today to minister to you. That woman rose up and she made a decisive decision that change is going to come to me today. Hallelujah. After 12 years of suffering, I don't know where she got the strength, but desperation also can give you strength that you didn't think or know you have. That woman, the Bible says, it was a crowded area and she went down low as she can, and she crawled, and she crawled until she met the hem of Jesus' garment. She didn't care if she was caught or not, because it was a situation, damned if you do and damned if you don't. I don't know who you are today, but it's time you adapt that type of aggressiveness. Hallelujah. We live in a time and a day that you can't think about nothing else more than seeking the face of God as never before. There are things that we will have to deal with no one in the future, that is only the mind, the heart, and the spirit of God will be able to pilot us into the realm of victory. We cannot survive and we cannot make it without Jesus. Whosoever you are, I want you to begin to get desperate. Begin to turn down your pot. Begin to drop off friends that you know, hallelujah, that does not add to the equation.

to seek my face. It's time to petition me. I don't know who you are today, but this is a desperate time, and it's in need of desperate measures. It probably might mean that you have to switch churches, you have to change friends, you have to change jobs, and you have to change habits. But whatever it is today, I encourage you to become desperate, hallelujah, desperate for your deliverance. For it is in the midst of desperation that God will make a way. He will make a way for you, hallelujah, and challenge you in the right direction, whereby you come face to face, hallelujah, with the true and living God. Whoever you are today, I declare upon your life an aggressiveness in the realm of the spirit that you will not stop, you will not sit down, hallelujah, that fire from today that has started in your soul to seek the face of God, that nothing will be able to shut it down. As I leave you blessings,

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0: Is Jesus Christ coming back? That's a question we took to the cities of America.
1: Would Jesus come back? Well, yeah, I guess the answer is yes. What type of form? I don't know if he'll come back as man again, but there'll be some way to come back.
2: He might not. I don't know.
3: He's a has-been. He used to be. Not anymore. Today, everything's changed.
4: I don't believe in God. I believe in Allah. I'm a Muslim.
5: Will he come back? Sure he will.
6: Sure. He will come back.
7: With the way that religion is happening now, especially in America, it's so controversial. There's many, many different sects. There's many, many different opinions. You know, I can't really say that that's going to happen.
8: Maybe it'll happen.
0: Behold, I am coming soon. My reward is with me, and I will give to everyone according to what he has done. Revelation 22:12. A message from our station and Tyndale House Publishers.

St. John, the first chapter, we're going to read about 7 verses out of that chapter. There is some assignment that the Holy Spirit has given me, and I want you to pray with me that I might be able to deliver effectively those things that the Lord has put in my heart to share with you today. There is a change. There is a change that God wants to usher into the life of his people. And he's given me some earmarks of change to share with you that are in transition. How to further step from one idiom of thought and one stage of being into the next stage. Have you ever felt like you were like on the cusp of something? That you had exhausted all that you could do on that stage. You were ready to go to the next stage. That won't be before you long, but I'm going to just point out some things. Because you need, every change needs its own witness. Yeah. Yeah. It's almost like they're gatekeepers that take you from one dominion to the next. It said in the beginning was the Word, and the Word was with God, and the Word was God. The same was in the beginning with God. All things were made by him, and without him was not anything made that was made. In him was life. The life was the light of men. The light shined in darkness, and the darkness comprehended it not. Verse 6, there was a man sent from God whose name was John. The same came for a witness, to bear witness of the light, that all men through him might believe. Let's go a little further. He was not that light, but was sent to bear witness of that light. I want to talk about the witness of change. The witness of change. And as we go into this today, I think that God's given me something that's going to help you to step further into your purpose and into your destiny. And I'm excited about it. Are you excited this morning? Thank you, Lord, for this space in time, this sliver between two eternities. This moment that you have allowed us to receive in consciousness. Somebody's alive, but they don't know it. But you let me be aware of this moment. I seize this moment. Will not let anything take it from me. You've given it to me as a gift. And all that are assembled here, we enjoy this gift together. This moment, like no other moments. There has never been one like it before. There will never be another one like it again. We seize this moment. Have your way in this place. In the mighty, invincible name of Jesus. Somebody who loves them, shout amen. You may be seated in his presence. One of the things that has always helped me, and I hope you have some sense of this in your own life, is the sense of a God-given purpose. Before I knew how to articulate it or understand it, I sensed almost from my earliest remembrance the pull of destiny, as if I were put here for a reason. As if I had some divine significance or purpose. I don't think that feeling is a result of status or stature or even spiritual calling in your life. I believe that every one of us was put here for a purpose. And if we understand that, the more the revelation of that purpose comes into our life, the more we are to determine, the more effective we are at determining what we are not. The more you know what you are, the more you know what you are not. The more you know where you're going, the more you can determine what is off the trail for you. A sense of direction is a critical thing. Purpose has process.

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Holy is the Lord, holy is the King. 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

0: 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The amount of protein in eggs might help keep you feeling full longer, which means you'll snack less, reducing your overall calorie intake. Eggs contain vitamins and minerals that are needed for the regular functioning of cells, including the brain, nervous system, memory, and metabolism. Vitamin A, found in significant amounts, and B12 in minute amounts in eggs, are essential for a healthy immune system. A strong immune system helps you better fight diseases and viruses and contributes to you feeling and looking better. While eggs form part of a healthy diet, it is also one of the foods more prone to bacteria if not properly stored or cooked. Avoid eating raw or undercooked eggs, and do not use an egg if the shell is cracked. Eggs should be properly cooked until the yolk is firm. It is recommended that eggs be stored in the fridge because if left at room temperature, they can sweat, making it easier for bacteria to grow. Eggs can be prepared in many ways: fried, hard-boiled, poached, scrambled, and baked. They can be made into omelets, pancakes, or quiche, making it quite simple to incorporate into your diet as a great breakfast, lunch, or snack option. Until next time, the Grenada Food and Nutrition Council reminds you to eat, look, and feel well in 2022. I am Lichelle Murray.
1: 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Yes, they keep the body working.
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3: 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In today's devotion, Declaring the Wonders of God, Dave reminds us that the convincing power of the gospel does not come from within ourselves, but from the Holy Spirit. And now, Dave's devotion. Yesterday, we celebrated Pentecost. The word Pentecost means 50. The Jews called it the Feast of Harvest, or the Feast of Weeks, and it was what we call a pilgrim festival. According to Jewish law, all the adult Jewish men would come from wherever they were living to Jerusalem. Today, Christians celebrate Pentecost for a completely different reason. But the original reason has significance for today's passage from Acts chapter 2. They all saw what seemed to be tongues of fire that separated and came to rest on each of them. All of them were filled with the Holy Spirit and began to speak in other tongues as the Spirit enabled them. Now there were staying in Jerusalem God-fearing Jews from every nation under heaven. When they heard this sound, a crowd came together in bewilderment because each one heard their own language being spoken. Utterly amazed, they asked, "Aren't all these who are speaking Galileans? Then how is it that each of us hears them in our native language? And we hear them declaring the wonders of God in our own tongues." Amazed and perplexed, they asked one another, "What does this mean?" Acts 2, 3 through 8, and 12. One of the observations people associate with Pentecost and the outpouring of the Holy Spirit is speaking in tongues. The Bible has a lot to say about speaking in tongues, but today, let's consider just one. Let's pick up Luke's narrative again, starting in verse 6. When they heard this sound, a crowd came together in bewilderment, because each one heard their own language being spoken. Utterly amazed, they asked, "Aren't all these who are speaking Galileans? Then how is it that each of us hears them in our native language?" Wow, pretty interesting, right? All of the disciples speaking in tongues spoke in known languages, but languages not known to them. Remember, Pentecost was a Jewish pilgrim festival, so Jews were there from all over the known world. In verses 9 through 11, Luke lists 15 different people groups who were present. Then, following Pentecost, God began to disperse believers around the Mediterranean, into Egypt, and even Europe in less than 10 years after Jesus' resurrection. So what was God's purpose in having the Galileans speak in tongues that day? To signal that he would be sending his message out to people all over the world. In Luke 24, Jesus told the disciples to wait in Jerusalem until you are clothed with power from on high. That wasn't just power to heal the sick or cast out demons. The disciples had already experienced that power. On Pentecost, the apostles were given power to proclaim the gospel of Jesus Christ everywhere. Today, the power for you and for me to share our faith in Jesus doesn't come from our own natural persuasiveness. It comes from the Holy Spirit. And that is very good news. Thanks for listening, everyone. To learn more about Dave's devotions, get a transcript, or replay a broadcast, visit teachmi.com/Dave. 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
3: 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Reaching our nation for God.

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I'm not going to change. I'm okay where I am. I'm safe where I am. I said I'm safe where I am. And Jesus saved me.

0: We bless you this morning. We bless your holy name this morning. Bless the Lord, oh my soul, and all that is within me.
1: Yes.
0: I bless his holy name. Thank you for the privilege of being able to enter into your presence. Thank you for that privilege. For you're holy and not all can stand in your presence. But we've been washed and made new and clean by the blood of the Lamb. We who were unworthy, you made us worthy. And invited us to come boldly, confidently, to your throne of grace. Thank you, O Father, for your love toward us, your provision toward us. Thank you for your salvation. And Father, even in trying times, even in times of opposition, turmoil, and anxiety, we're just going to sing a little louder. We're just going to lift our voices and sing a little louder. We'll sing of our confidence in you, our trust in you. So we bless you this morning, and we gather as a spiritual family and community of faith, collectively exalting your name and giving you all the praise, all the glory, in Jesus' name. Amen and amen. Come on. Bless three people and you may be seated. Good morning. As you can see, I'm flying solo today. As Pastor Jamal's been traveling all over the world. Praise the Lord. You look blessed and highly favored. And those of you who are joining us across the nation, across the street, and around the world, we're glad to have you with us as we work our way back into the building. Amen. Praise the Lord. It's amazing. We live in a world where we love choices, right? So you can choose, you know, whether you're going to be in the building or not. And God's watching you. Some highlights, very quickly. You know, when they give me these sheets, I've got to highlight certain things. So, number one, our 15th annual golf classic is taking place Monday, October 3rd at Pine Hollow Country Club, which is a week away. And for those who register this weekend only, the golf clinic will be free of charge. But there are only 12 spots. So it's first come, first to serve. You just have to go to ccc-golf.org for more information about that. I plan to be there. It's going to be a beautiful day. And we're just going to enjoy some fellowship and some competition. Nothing wrong with a little competition. It'll keep you on your toes. Amen? Amen. Praise the Lord. Anybody in here competitive? How can you be more than conquerors and non-compete? You just don't let it go crazy, right? Exactly. Balance is the key to life and everything in life. Announcement number two, of course, NSBT, New School for Biblical Theology's new session is starting in October. Applications are due October 3rd, and we enroll twice a year, June and October. And for more information, visit nsbt.org and start your application today. Apply today for a deeper understanding of Christ in culture and gain greater confidence. And we're working towards our accreditation. And next year will be our first graduating cohort. And that's part of what we must have in order to complete their accreditation requirements. So keep our school in prayer, all of our staff. It's a great opportunity to learn and grow. My passion is to see the earth filled with the knowledge of God. Anyone else have that passion? Because it's that knowledge that should shape and influence our judgments and our perspectives on everything in life. And that is so, so important. And of course, the intersection of faith and culture is a critical intersection because that's where we all live, work, play, and experience life here on earth. So, NSBT and our golf ministry. And I want to give a shout out. Can I give a shout out? Thank you for your permission. And this is a letter. Dear Dr. Bernard, hello. I hope you and all associated with you are doing well, including your parishioners and followers all over the world. Blessed and highly favored. Honestly, there are not enough words to write to describe how I am blessed beyond measure because of your teachings. I have been in church my whole life, starting out as a Baptist until my parents transitioned to Lutheran in my mid-teens. Nevertheless, I've never learned as much as I have in the past 2 years after my mommy introduced me to you than I have in my whole life. Thanking you a gazillion times over would still not be enough. All I can say is please never stop delivering the message via the internet as I live in Houston, Texas, and my mommy lives in Cincinnati, Ohio. Listening to you each and every week without fail via the internet feeds my soul more than anything that I could ever hope to learn and implement because of your teachings. Thank you over and over and over again with kind regards and love in Christ Jesus, Cherry Endor, Sherry Endor from League City, Texas. Is that okay with you that we have people that are being blessed all over the place? Amen? Praise God. That's the way it should be. So we praised, we worshiped, we greeted one another. We did all the stuff that community does. Now we're going to learn. Is God all right? How many know this is a teaching church? It's a teaching ministry, right? In fact, that's why you're here, right? Yeah. God gave us his word. He sent his word to heal us and deliver us from our destruction. He sent his spirit to engage us in that word, to activate us and make the kingdom of God a reality to us, because only the Holy Spirit can make the kingdom a reality. And third, he gave us the church community, the church locally and the church universally. He gave us these three things to build us and strengthen us. And as we talk about the signs of the times, I'm going to use this as a great teaching opportunity to give, to really sharpen your lens on things that's happening. I was in Washington, D.C. on Monday for some meetings, and in the evening of Monday, a town hall discussion about the Queen, her funeral, the whole idea of the Anglican Church, because the Queen is actually the head of the Church of England. And of course, here in America, we have this thing called separation of church and state, so there is no state church or state-established religion. Intentionally, here, our fathers set that up, fathers and then those who founded this nation. But it was a great conversation because the Queen actually appoints bishops and archbishops, and the Archbishop of Canterbury is the spiritual leader of the Church of England, the Anglican Church. So it's an interesting conversation about her 70 years and the whole issue of church and state separation here in America. And of course, that's language that came from a letter that was sent by Thomas Jefferson. Alexis de Tocqueville, an incredible observer of American culture, said, you know, we say separation of church and state, and yet the church has done more to influence the state than any other entity in American culture. And that is so true. We have a responsibility to urge those in power, those who are making decisions about the quality of life. How many know that every decision that those in power make that affects our quality of life is a moral decision? It's a moral judgment. And we have a responsibility to urge them to make those decisions and judgments, right, based upon God's perspective of the nature of humanity and the God's perspective on the ordering of society. We have that responsibility. Thank God that we have that voice, and we need to utilize that prophetic voice. But in order to do that, we have to have a perspective given to us by Scripture. The study of the Word is critical. And I will tell you, we've come through a time of great superficiality in the church. Try that one more time. We've gotten a gospel that's been watered down, and we've created superficial Christians. In other words, there's been no depth. There's been no depth. And that's called stony ground. And that's where you get excited. So there's emotion and excitement around the word, but there is no depth because there are no roots. So when tribulation comes, when opposition comes, when all of those things come at you, you're not prepared. So what happens? You pass out. And Jesus said that that's some of the soil. Now you could see, how many are familiar with the four soils? Right? Yeah. Now you could see that as separate types of heart conditions into which the word is sown. But it can also be interpreted or looked at as a progression, because you may start out as wayside. I will tell you, the gospel came to me early in my life, and you know, it didn't mean much to me. Let it go. How many received the gospels several times before you actually gave your life to Christ? You were exposed to the message, right? We were wayside, right? And, you know, you can go through a process of moving from wayside to stony ground, to thorny ground, and actually move towards good ground, right? And then through a progression of production of fruit, because we're on a spiritual journey and growing. So we could see it as individual types of soil. We can also see it as a progression, a journey that one can go through in order to reach good, solid relationship and context in their faith. But at the end of the day, knowledge of the Word of God is critical. That's what preserves us. That's what strengthens us. That's what equips us. When Jesus went up against the devil in the wilderness, what was he equipped with? He had the Word. What did the devil come at him with? Some of you have been reading the book. Amen. Often we get visitors who come to CCC for the first time, and they see you with your computers open, your laptops, your notebooks, writing, whatever technology you may be using, and they are amazed, because to come to church and see people taking notes is not common. I would try that one more time. To come to church and see people taking notes is not common. How many have gotten used to it in here? It's like, oh, we're supposed to. That's what we do, right? Yeah, but it's not common in many churches, because too often we are taught to hear sermons instead of learning truth. And there's a difference. And sermons are great. They can inspire you, and we need to be inspired. But transformation takes place from learning truth, because only truth sets us free. And he said, if you continue in my word, right, you will know the truth. Then are you my disciples indeed, and you'll know the truth, and the truth will set you free. Truth has the power to transform your life. And how many know truth is not always pleasant? How many have been pained by truth? But you've been bettered by truth. So the church is the pillar and ground for what? The truth. The truth. So in that reality, the prophets promised that the time would come where God said, I will give you shepherds after my own heart, who will feed you with knowledge and understanding. So you will no longer be dismayed, fearful, or lacking. Did you hear that? What did he promise? I'll give you what? Shepherds after my own heart, who will feed you. So the heart of God is that the sheep be fed. And it's by feeding them with knowledge and understanding that you remove the elements of fear, anxiety, ignorance, and all of those things that undermine human flourishing. And at the end of the day, God wants you to flourish. How many believe that God wants you to flourish? In every aspect of your life, the gospel is holistic. It seeks to impact in a positive way every aspect of your existence and every aspect of human existence. It shapes how you see and understand the world around you. Very, very, very important. So the study of the word is not only what you do in here on Sunday, but it's what you do on a daily basis. You have the responsibility. See, let me say something. When you were a baby, your parents fed you. But you also learned over time how to feed yourself. So in as much as you come here and you are fed, you also have the responsibility to feed yourself, to search the scriptures, to grow in the knowledge of scripture. Jesus said, I and my word are one. So your relationship with the word, all right, is an expression of your relationship with Jesus, because he and his word are one. I have a passion for the word. So when we come in here on a Sunday, I'm sharing with you out of the overflow of my studies, my ongoing relationship with the Lord through the gift of teaching, yes, but also through the time and study that's put into it. And when you study on a regular, you will have what inside of you is necessary to respond to everyday life. Amen. Not just to respond to when people ask you about your faith in Christ, but to respond to everyday life. Are you with me? Whether it's on the mundane things of everyday life, or whether it's on the higher level things of philosophies and ideologies that are trying to influence our world and our culture. Amen. Amen. Someone asked me, we're talking about the fall of the Soviet Union. How many ever heard of the Soviet Union? Come on, raise your hand. Don't leave me by myself. 70 years it lasted, and it was built on an ideology of socialism, right? It was called the Soviet Republic, USSR, Union Soviet Socialist Republic, right? And it lasted for 70 years, and by 1991, 89 began really, but 91, it collapsed as a society. And there was upheaval. Russia emerged, right? And Putin's whole idea is to reconstitute the Soviet Union, but not as a Soviet Union, but to reconstitute it as Russia, to expand out and claim territory. Do you understand that that's what's going on in Ukraine? All right. So how do I, as a Christian, understand that ideology of socialism? Well, from a biblical perspective, right, through a biblical lens, I'm taught by scripture in something called original sin, that Adam and Eve made a personal choice, but that personal choice, for which I'm not being punished, however, their personal choice created a condition that I was born into. So death passed upon all humanity, from Adam and Eve up until now. Got it? It's like someone, how many have been the victim of other people's choices? Yeah, why? Because they created a condition that now impacts you. So what we believe, all right, as Christians, is this thing called original sin. So sin fell upon all human beings, infected, impacted all human beings. So we live in a fallen world. We live in a sinful world. So humans are broken and wounded and in need of redemption. Are you with me? Humans are wounded and broken and in need of redemption. They are separated from God and in need of redemption. We need a savior. We need a redeemer. All right? And that's where salvation really begins, because there are people who don't think they need to be saved. They think, I'm all right. They don't need a redeemer. They don't see a savior because they don't see themselves in the condition that the Bible states all of humanity is in. So that tells us that any attempt to build the perfect human being and to create a utopian or perfect society, any attempt by human beings to create a perfect society, utopia, right? And any attempt to create the perfect human will fail, because only Christ can redeem humanity and restore Eden. Amen. Amen. I'm gonna try that one more time. How many believe that only Jesus Christ can restore and redeem humanity? Amen. All right, is that what the Bible teaches us? Amen. Right? He came that the world might be saved, right? For God so loved the world that he gave his only begotten son, that whoever believes in him should not perish, but have everlasting life. How many believe John 3:16? All right, good. Y'all make sure you talk back to me. I'm leaving. So God did that. So we believe that, you know, it's funny because there was a situation where Jesus healed a man by forgiving his sins. And the religious leaders were shocked and went after him because he had the audacity, the nerve to forgive sins. Because amongst the religious leaders, they believed that only Yahweh, only God can forgive sin. So who was this man? Who did he think he was to say your sins are forgiven? So Jesus responded by saying, well, which is easier for me to say, be healed, or your sins are forgiven? It doesn't matter. But so that you may know that the Son of Man has power, authority, has been sanctioned by God to forgive sin. That's why I said it. So here's the thing. If we believe the message of the gospel, that Jesus has the authority to give sin, and the only one besides God that has the authority to forgive sins, then apart from him, how can our sins be forgiven? He is the eschatological judge. He is the one that has the power to forgive sins. And that's why we go to him. So only God can redeem humanity, right? Fallen humanity. And only God can restore Eden. And what is Eden? The original intent in the mind of God that was perfect and beautiful and flourishing. Ever since then, we come up with all these ideologies to try to reestablish Eden. And it's going to fail. Why? Because human nature is flawed. How many know? Here's a principle. Present at the inception of every human institution are the seeds of its own destruction. I'm going to try that one more time. Present at the inception of every human institution are the seeds of its own destruction. Why? Because of the institutor man. So you have imperfect people trying to establish something perfect. It's going to fail every time. So no matter what form of government or ideology you come up with, only Jesus Christ can redeem a human person. Can redeem the human person and restore Eden. So no matter what's promised to you, and America is not Eden, you look shocked. It's a form of government, right? By representation, checks and balances. It's an incredible experiment in a democratic republic, one of the best in history, but we got all of our flaws. Why? Those humans. Those flawed humans. So no matter what someone comes up with that they're going to establish and bring to pass, utopia, perfect society, not going to happen. Only Jesus Christ can redeem the human person and restore Eden. Now, whether you recognize it or not, this is good preaching. So it empowers you to quickly eliminate and filter out all the stuff that's being presented to you. Unless you don't believe this. If you don't believe what I've just shared with you, then you'll get caught up wrestling with all the ideologies that are flying around. And I'll tell you, the 20th century has been a century of ideologies. Every ism imaginable has been presented to us as a culture around the world, as a society, as humanity around the world. Turn to your neighbor and say, neighbor, only Jesus Christ can redeem the human person and restore Eden. Where does that come from? The Word of God. Where does that come from? The Word. You've just been empowered to address any ideology presented to you that promises you Eden and a redeemed humanity. You've just been equipped. I just powered you up. I prepared you for the conversation. And listen, this is how it works. Whenever God gives you something, it's because something is coming your way that you need to be prepared for. He wastes nothing. He wastes nothing. So the Word shapes our thinking, our understanding, our perception, so that we can respond from a biblical perspective and manage our expectations. And manage our expectations. Amen. Disappointment is never based upon what you find. It's always based upon what? What you expected to find. So I want to dig a little deeper. And signs of the times doesn't mean I'm going to sit here and talk to you for the next couple weeks or several weeks about all the things that the devil is doing. We need to talk about what God is doing. That's what's important. In one of the early churches I went to after I got saved, they had testimony time. And that was a part of the service where people would pop up and testify. Some tester lied, but it was supposed to be testify. And it was interesting how the majority of the conversation was about what the devil was doing. And that's a problem. If that's what's foremost in your thinking, if that's what dominates you, what should dominate you is what God is doing. Doing in your life personally, you pay attention to what the devil is doing, right? You manage that, but what drives you, inspires you, and transforms you, and excites you is what God is doing. And I've actually had conversations with people, and they're telling me, the devil's been busy. The devil's been, he better be busy. And after they run through all the stuff that they've been dealing with, I said, well, so what's God doing in your life? And it's like, what? You want what God is doing in your life to be foremost in your thinking and your experience. When you wake up, you're praising Him for another day, thanking Him for another opportunity to live in His presence and experience His mercy. Experience His guidance, His protection, His provision. Another day. Hallelujah. Amen. So we're going to talk about what God's doing. And in order to understand what God's doing, You have to understand how God works.
1: Amen.
0: Praise the Lord.
1: Amen.
0: How God works. That's important. So we're going to go there. So Jesus, he rises from the dead. How many found out about that? And after his resurrection, the scripture records that he was seen and interacted with some 500 people. And of course, he interacted with his disciples. The book of Acts, chapter 1, says that he spent some 40 days with them. And please, when you see numbers like 40, all right, know that they can have double reference. They can be specific, literal, 40 days or 40 years, right? Or symbolic of time spent. And the number 40 is a probationary period. So here's the interesting thing. He spends 40 days with his disciples teaching them about the kingdom of God. And

room, let it run out, you're doing your job. Acts chapter 1, verse 1, and I'm in the King James Version this morning. I still love the King James. In fact, I quote in King James and then have to transfer it over. Because the beauty of the King James Bible is amazing. So verse 1, the former treatise have I made, O Theophilus, of all that Jesus began both to do and teach. Remember, Luke's writing in the Gospel of Luke was an explanation to bring clarity to all the things that Jesus did and taught. Verse 2, until the day in which he was taken up. After that, he, through the Holy Ghost, had given commandments unto the apostles whom he had chosen. And remember the commandments he gave them, right? Go into all the world and preach the gospel. He also talked about love and other things as well. To whom also he showed himself alive after his passion, which refers to the cross, by many infallible proofs, being seen of them, how long? 40 days, and speaking of the things pertaining to what? So after his resurrection, his interactions, what was his conversation about? What was his conversation about? The kingdom of God. Verse 4. And being assembled together with them, commanded them that they should not depart from Jerusalem, but wait for the promise of the Father, which saith he, you have heard of me. For John truly baptized with water, but you shall be baptized with the Holy Ghost not many days hence. When? So listen, what is he telling? And this is consistent. Why? Because what did he tell them? Go into all the, come on, talk back to me. And do what? Preach the gospel. Make disciples. Baptize. Right? Take this message and spread it around the world. That was what he was saying to them. For John truly baptized with water, but you shall be baptized with the Holy Ghost not many days hence. When they therefore were come together, they asked him, saying, Lord, will you at this time restore again the kingdom to Israel? These early Christians were Jewish Christians. And they were influenced by the Hebrew scriptures, which promised that when Messiah came, he would remove the people of Israel from oppression under Gentile power. That didn't happen yet. Because though he was alive from the dead, right? They were still, Jerusalem, they were still under Roman rule. So in their mind, Messiah came, they acknowledge him, his resurrection, his death, all of that. But there were still things that were unfulfilled. So they wanted to know, which was a fair question. Are you going to at this time? Because remember, Messiah would be son of David. He would sit on the throne of David, and of his kingdom there would be no end. That was a prophecy. So they're reaching back into the Hebrew scriptures, what we call the Old Testament, right? To understand Jesus's relevance and what he should be doing in their mind. This is why John the Baptist was confused when Jesus didn't do more. So they asked him, will you at this time restore again the kingdom to Israel? And it's interesting because he had already said in certain places, Jerusalem, Jerusalem, how many times would I have gathered you as a hen gathers her chicks, but you would not. Therefore, your house is going to be left to you desolate. House meaning the nation of Israel. He was talking about the destruction of the temple, the destruction of Jerusalem, right? He said, the kingdom will be taken from you and given to a nation that will bear its fruit. Who would that nation be? The new nation that he would create called the church. Amen.
And don't think of a nation in terms of a geographic

0: of a dominion. Got it? And yet, what were they still asking? Are you going to restore the kingdom to Israel, as though he came only for Israel? And this was the challenge that Peter had. He was so nationalistic in his mindset, so Judeo-centric, that he could not see that the gospel was to go out to the world. It wasn't just for the Jews, but part of God's plan and promise to Abraham is that all nations of the earth would be blessed through Messiah. And it prohibited Peter from being the kind of apostle that he could have been. How many read the book of Acts about Peter's experience on the rooftop? Before, in order to get him to go to the house of Cornelius, the Gentiles. So do you understand why God had to raise up an apostle Paul? Because the existing apostles were so Judeo-centric that they couldn't see beyond their own community. And guess what? It can be true of us. We can be so ethnocentric that we can't see beyond our own context, our own communal context. And look at Jesus' response. And he said unto them, it is not for you to know the what? No, I can't hear you. The what? The times and the, come on, seasons that the Father hath put in his own power. There's another word missing here. It's called ages. Get that. Times, seasons, and ages. So Jesus says, it's not for you to know the times or the seasons that the Father has kept in his own power. In other words, the Father has reserved the knowledge of what's going to happen and how human history is going to play out. He controls that. He controls human history. How many believe that God the Father controls human history? He better. And they tried to distract Jesus, trying to get information that they weren't prepared for, nor was he willing to give them. So what does he do? He brings the conversation back to, but you shall receive power after the Holy Ghost has come upon you, and you shall be witnesses unto me both in Jerusalem and all Judea and Samaria and unto the uttermost parts of the earth. They were hung up on the reestablishment of the reign and rule of God on the earth, which was legitimate. It was good. Jesus said, pray, thy kingdom come, thy will be done on earth as it is in heaven. But he has a plan. He has an agenda for this new period. And that agenda would be launched on the day of Pentecost by empowering these men and women with the Holy Spirit to begin a new age or a new period in God's administrative plan with humanity in his overall plan of redemption.
1: Amen. Amen. Amen.
0: So they were caught up on the kingdom to Israel. And he was saying, no, there's an agenda here. Got to get this message out to all the nations. And in fact, they were still stuck on it that it took persecution in Jerusalem in order to push them out of that comfort zone so that the message would spread. Now, I mean, no, God's got to throw in a little persecution sometime. Turn your neighbor and say, neighbor, nothing like a little persecution for motivation. God will use circumstances, situations, events in order to get his will done. If certain things didn't happen, you wouldn't be where you are today. Certain situations, certain circumstances, certain people, certain events influence and shape who you are today and where you are today. Turn to your neighbor and say, he's preaching to me now. So God has divided history into what?
2: Time, season,
0: God has divided history into what? God has divided history into what? So it's important for us to know what times is. What seasons mean. What ages mean. Because if he's divided it in that way, then he is administering it according to these realities. So all of human history is structured and divided into what? Can't hear you. Come on, say it again. Times, seasons, and ages. So to discern the times is not to discern what the devil is doing. Amen. He's not in charge. He reacts. So to discern the time is to discern what God is doing. So that we know how to work with the times. How many have ever heard, it's not time for that? That's wisdom, folks. Because if you try to do something out of time, you're going to fail at it. I'm going to use this example, not to encourage gambling, but how many know what happens when a gambler doesn't realize that his season is over? You can be on a winning streak. You got me? You can be on a winning streak and you think that you can push that streak. You can extend the season. Turn your neighbor and say, he's all up in your business now. We do it. We do it with things in life. Come on. We think we can extend the season. How many have had a good stretch of things? How many have been in a good stretch? Things were working, falling into place, and it was like, yeah. And all of a sudden, there's a shift. And instead of you shifting with the season, what do? No, no, no, wait, wait, wait. And there you are, caught between seasons. Which is no such thing, because you're either one or the other. Trying to extend a season. No, we can't change the seasons. Who's in control of the seasons? Who has power over the seasons? Absolutely, he has power over times, seasons, ages. Can he disrupt them? Has he disrupted them? The coming of Jesus Christ was a major disruption in human history. Times, seasons, ages. Come on, say it with me. Times, seasons, ages. I have one verse that I want to unpack in order to lead us into this conversation. Problem is, I have one verse, but I have no time. How many know you can have a verse in no time? And depending upon your level of authority, the position that you hold, you can take the time you don't have. Especially if you've got something called consensus. So chill out for another minute, Ms. Amisha. I want to unpack a very familiar verse. It's going to take me 10 minutes, so we'll only be 10 minutes over. All right? I want to unpack. And those of you at home, you don't care. You don't have to leave your living room. And see, that's a wise man, Minister Misha. He went back to his seat and took out his notes. Because he doesn't want to miss the next 10 minutes. See, someone who doesn't get it would have simply stood there and waited. Commend you, Minister Misha. You've chosen the best part. like Mary. How many have ever heard of Hebrews chapter 11, verse 3? Let's go to it. I want to unpack it. And really, we'll stay within the framework. Hebrews 11, 3, if we can get it up on the screen. King James Version. It says, through what? I can't hear you. Through what? Through faith. Through faith, we understand. Show you how to break down a text. Through faith, we what?
2: Understand.
0: We understand. How do we understand? How do we understand? We understand whatever it is that's going to be in this text. Through faith, we what? We understand. So it takes faith to understand what we're about to read.
3: Amen.
0: Got it?
3: Amen.
0: Through faith, we understand what?
2: That the worlds,
0: stop right there. The word worlds there in the Greek is the word eon, which is our English word ages. So it is in the plural. The Greek word. You want to know how to spell? A-I-O-N. That's the Greek. But it's in the plural. And there's debate about that, but most scholars will land and agree. Number one, they have to agree it's in the plural. So the word world there means universe, but it also means ages. And we're going to define ages. Not today, but we'll define ages. So, through faith, what do we understand? That the worlds were framed by the Word of God. And is that consistent with John chapter 1, verse 1? In the beginning was the Word was with God, the Word was God. All things were made by Him, and without Him was not anything made that was made. Consistent, right? So, through faith, we understand that the worlds, the universe, or the ages were framed. And to be framed means formed and filled with content. We're going to break it down. By the Word of God, so that things which are, come on, seen were not made of things which do appear. I'm going to go over that again. Are you ready? So that things which are what? Seen, which is the visible world, this visible material existence. Right? That we experience by sight, taste, touch, smell, hearing, right? This visible world of existence was not made by things which are seen, but made by things which what? That do not appear. In other words, listen, most of life is influenced and shaped by what goes on behind the scenes. You need to write, I wrote it down, it's in my notes. You need to write that down. Most of life, the things that are seen, were made of things which do not appear. This is very, very important. Because I'm not just talking about the material world, but things in life. Situations that you experience are born of things that are not visibly apparent. And you've got to look a little deeper in order to understand what's behind it. Come on, have you ever been there? You got to look real close. Sometimes you got to investigate. in order to find out what's behind. How many of you ever asked the question? You're wondering, I wonder what's behind all this. What are you admitting? The text that was up there. Okay. What are you admitting? That what appears, right, is not made of things which are apparent. That what's visible is not made of things that are apparent. So how can you understand the visible without understanding what it's made of? The unseen. I will tell you, in business transactions, things that are happening, when I read the newspaper, right, and I read an article about someone doing something, the first thing in my mind is, what's behind all that? And that's what we wrestle with in our society, because whether it's a mass shooting in Buffalo or most recent, you know, the most recent mass shootings in Buffalo or Uvalde, Texas, our question, what's behind? What's behind that kind of violent action? What's going on in the mind of the individual who perpetrated it? What's going on in the police and her in terms of how they responded? We are searching to find out what is not apparent. Is that real? That's very, very real. When all of a sudden there's a gas, yes, this cracks me up. They can announce today there's a gas crisis. And all of a sudden, people are lined up to get gas. They can announce tomorrow it's over. And I want to know where they got all that gas from overnight. I'm just, am I alone on the planet here or what? When decisions and policies are rolled out that affect people in a certain way, my question is, what's behind that? Because there's what's visible, but what is visible was made of things that are not visible, that don't appear. And you've got to dig deeper. That's the way of life, folks. So let's talk about faith. What kind of faith is the text speaking of? Is it speaking of the faith that you exercise in order to believe God for a parking space? Oh, come on, stop it. How many have ever believed God for a parking space? Raise your hand. Confess! Circle in the block and pray, Jesus, just bless me with a parking space. Come on, we trust God from the great to the mundane, from the big to the little. That's because we walk by faith, not by sight. Even if we don't see a space, somebody's going to be moving out. And then when they move out, we move it. Hallelujah. Thank you, Jesus. Because that's how we live. This is not talking about the faith you believing for your new car or believing for your new house. This is talking about faith as an inherent, enduring trust. This is not something you turn off and on. This is a state of existence. This is an inherent, enduring trust. In other words, no matter what happens externally, it doesn't change your position. It doesn't change what you believe. I want to try and finish in English. It's an inherent, something settled inside of you. Something established inside of you that's non-negotiable. And if it's ever challenged, you rise up against it. You rise up against the challenge. It's inherent. It's inherent. That's why Jesus said, marvel not that you must be born again. Because until you experience that transformation, this kind of faith is not inherent. It is a deep and profound consciousness of the presence and activity of God in everything. What faith am I talking about? I'm glad you asked. I got 10 seconds. It's an inherent, enduring trust that permeates our understanding and our perception of ourselves and the world around us. You want me to say that again?
2: Yes.
0: It is an inherent, an enduring trust that permeates our understanding and our perception of ourselves and the world around us.
3: Amen.
0: It influences our understanding and perception of people, places, events, things, circumstances, situations, social systems, structures, everything. It is a lens through which we see, experience, and understand life. This is the kind of faith the text is speaking of. It's a faith that defines me in relationship with God. I'm going to try that one more time. It is a faith that defines me in my relationship with God. It's a faith that sets me apart from the rest of the world. It's a faith that Paul says every man does not have this kind of faith. There is that faith that's every day, that's built into everyday life that all humans experience, right? This is talking about something different. And this is the kind of faith that can embrace the fact that God is in charge of times, seasons, and ages. So when we see certain characteristics in society, we begin to understand it and perceive it through that lens of faith. God's in, whoa, what's God doing here? Have you ever been there where all you can say is, and you're just working through it and exercising discernment, trying to discern it. Now we know that's a process. And you have to learn and grow in your discernment and get better at your discernment. And it's the word that empowers your discernment, not attending a conference and being prayed for. I caught myself. See, I was going to say something else. I was going to tell you how much the conference cost. It is that inherent, enduring trust. And what are we trusting in? I'm glad you asked. Because it means you'll be back next week. As we continue. Times, seasons, ages. Did you get anything out of this today? Let us stand and give God a praise for his word. Did our hearts burn because of his word? But before Minister Misha gets into it, someone asked me this past week, I was talking to a mentee of mine, and they asked me, said, so what's the primary thing for you? And I said, wisdom. And they said, well, why wisdom? I said, because wisdom is the principal thing. By wisdom, God made the universe. He ordered it and filled it. By wisdom. It is wisdom that helps me navigate life. It is wisdom that conditions my response to things that happen. It is wisdom that makes the deal. It is wisdom that opens the door. It is wisdom. How many understand what I'm talking about? Wisdom is the principal thing. But that's me. I'll leave you to decide what's important. And wisdom, I'm talking about godly wisdom, that wisdom which comes from God, because there's earthly wisdom, there's human wisdom, but I'm talking about that wisdom that comes from God. Let's give God another praise offering for his word. Hallelujah. Let's celebrate his word. And now, Minister Misha.
3: Thank you, Pastor. The challenge of working here and worshiping here is that you have to study and pray with one eye open. Otherwise, you can relax and start chewing on a word and somehow be 10 minutes early and 10 minutes late to the same service. Now, we close every service by saying Jesus is Lord, but we can't do that without giving someone the opportunity to make him Lord. Beloved, I once attended a talk by the late great Native American theologian Richard Twiss, and he came before us and said, "I have only a few minutes, but I want you to know," he said, "they are Native minutes. They are patient, kind, selfless, and full of grace. Not," he said, "like white man minutes that are stiff, inflexible, condemning, and harsh." Pastor, you need some Native minutes. But Pastor gave us the gospel according to Vegas. We have to know the signs of the times and the sign that time's up. And then with your consensus, he pulled a digital Joshua and made the clock stop for 10 minutes. Praise God. Praise God for 10 minutes of grace. You don't know who needed that 10 minutes, and you don't know what they got from it.
0: Amen. Amen.
3: Now, we have no state religion, but we make ourselves into gods. We have no monarch, but like the people of Israel in Samuel's day, we are quick to clamor for a king. This is why we need to grow roots. Without them, we will neither recognize Jesus when he comes nor keep following him when trials come. Truth will transform your life. Not style, though it is great. Not charisma, though it attracts. Not production, though it enhances. Not our own ethnic and cultural identifiers, though they anchor and enrich our lives. Truth transforms. And we have to feed ourselves the word that will transform us. Eating once a week will leave you sluggish on Sunday and cranky, listless, and unhealthy throughout the week. Eating once every 4 years will leave you out of shape and out of touch for most of your days. You can't be woke if you spend most of your time asleep. But God can wake you up. God will show you the truth, and the truth will set you free. If the things that are seen are made of things that are unseen, then the only way we will see, I'm going to finish this in English too. The only way we will see is by seeing through God's eyes. But by faith, God will show us. And that is good news.
0: Yeah.
3: The good news is that a holy God so loved a rebellious world that he sent his only begotten son to live a sinless life, die in our place, and rise from the grave conquering death. And in doing so, he paid a price for our sin and gives us a right to everlasting life. The good news is that healing is the children's bread. The good news is that God can redeem humanity and restore Eden. The good news is that we can't. We make terrible gods. We will never know enough, but the good news is we can know him today. We can be saved.
0: Yeah.
3: Romans 10:9 says that if you confess with your mouth the Lord Jesus and believe in your heart that God has raised him from the dead, you will be saved. If you'd like to do that, I'd like to pray with you. So with every head bowed and every eye closed, if you've never made Jesus the Lord of your life, I'd like to pray with you now. I'm just going to ask you to raise your hand. If you need truth, I want to pray for you. All you need to do is raise your hand. And if you need freedom or peace or hope or the love of God, I want to pray for you. Just raise your hand. And if you walked with God, no matter how long you walked with God and walked away, I'm also going to ask you to raise your hand. And I'm going to ask everyone who has raised their hand in this moment or hasn't, but know that I'm talking to you, I'm just going to ask you to take one step of faith. Come down to this altar so that we, as the church, can pray for you together. Mm-hmm. Beloved, let us applaud them. Let us encourage them as they come. Let us encourage them as they are thinking about coming. Let us give encouragement to that one person who's still sitting in their seat, that one person who God is tugging on your heart right now. You know that you should come. You know that you're near a breaking point, but you think people are looking at you. You're wondering what people will think. And I want to just say to you today and come into agreement with the prayers of all of these people in this place right now that God is waiting for you and we are rooting for you. And this moment has been ordained in heaven before any of us were formed in our mother's wombs. So let us praise God for this moment. Let us praise God for the people who are at this altar. Let us praise God as they continue to come up. Let us encourage them. Let us praise God that he is not finished with any of us yet, that his word will not return to him void. Let us praise God that there is good seed in good ground in this place, and that people can be planted and rooted and start their lives with Jesus in this place, in this moment. Let us praise God and praise him some more.
0: Yeah.
3: Now, we have two calls, a call for salvation and a call for renewal. I need to know who is coming for the very first time. Is anyone? Okay. Who is coming back? Who is coming up? Who is coming forward? Okay, praise the Lord. Well, since we have you here and we have people out there, we're gonna pray both prayers together. So for salvation, just repeat after me. Father.
0: Father.
3: Thank you for this. Thank you for this opportunity.
0: This opportunity.
3: To open my heart.
0: Open my heart.
3: To your love for me.
0: Your love for me.
3: I acknowledge my sin.
0: I acknowledge my sin.
3: I believe.
0: I believe.
3: That Christ.
0: Christ.
3: Died on the cross.
0: Died on the cross.
3: And rose again.
0: And rose again.
3: To pay the price.
0: Pay the price.
3: For my sin.
0: My sin.
3: And I confess him now.
0: And I confess him now.
3: As Lord.
0: As Lord.
3: And Savior.
0: And Savior.
3: And your word. Says, I'm born again.
0: I'm born again.
3: I am your child.
0: I am your child.
3: You are my God.
0: You are my God.
3: Thank you, Lord.
0: Thank you, Lord.
3: I will never be perfect.
0: I will never be perfect.
3: But I am forever changed.
0: But I am forever changed.
3: Now for rededication, pray this. Father.
0: Father.
3: I thank you.
0: I thank you.
3: That every day.
0: Every day.
3: Your mercies.
0: Your mercies.
3: Are new.
0: Are new.
3: Thank you.
0: Thank you.
3: That if I confess.
0: If I confess.
3: My sin.
0: My sin.
3: You are faithful.
0: Faithful.
3: And just. To forgive me,
0: of my sin,
3: and cleanse me
0: from all
3: unrighteousness.
0: Thank you
3: for restoration.
0: Thank you
3: for renewal.
0: Thank you
3: for reconciliation.
0: Thank you
3: for revival. I trust you, Lord, and I give you the praise in Jesus' name. And family, now let us just take this moment and worship. Take this moment and praise God for what he is doing in the lives of his people. Praise God for a new moment in time. Now, family and those at home, if you prayed that prayer, we believe you are born again. If we prayed that prayer, we believe that you are resuming your walk, starting a new walk with Christ. Change is not an event, it is a process. So if you answered the call for salvation, we have some ministers who would like to share some information with you. I think my elder Beverly is...
0: You're leading it.
3: My elder Beverly is going to be taking them out, and I'll be joining you in the room momentarily.
0: So which, to the right?
3: To the right.
0: That's the only one.
3: Yes, sir.
0: I just work here, by the way, so just...
3: Praise the Lord. That's an adjustment for us all. So if you're in the sanctuary, turn to your left, my right, and follow our elder. If you are watching online, please call or text the number on your screen. We have some people who are waiting to speak with you. Once again, God bless you. Congratulations. Welcome. Welcome back. Welcome up. Welcome home. And we are continuing to believe for God's hand in your life because you will never be the same.
0: Amen. Come on, we can do better than that. Come on, let's show some love and appreciation for Minister Misha Field. Let me just say this to you. You know, that's a gift that he has. He sits there and recaps the whole service live, even if it's interrupted and he's given an extra 10 minutes. He comes back with it. I can imagine what Lori has to deal with at home. But praise the Lord. Amen. Were you blessed today? Let's bow our heads as we close in prayer. Heavenly Father, thank you for your word. You sent your word to heal us and to deliver us from our destruction. You You declared that your word will not return to you empty, void, but will prosper in the thing to which it is sent, in the life to which it is sent. And as many as receive that word, they not only become the children of God, but they go through the door out into pasture and experience the flourishing life that you desire for us all. Thank you for your word today. We bless you and love you. In Jesus' name we pray. Amen and amen. Come on, give God a good hand clap offering. Let's say something as we leave this place, but never God's presence. Jesus is Lord. Period. We believe it, we proclaim it, and we're seeing it come to pass. God bless you. Have a wonderful week in the Lord.
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It's Dominic from Hope on the Hill. Today, I just want to encourage everyone to continue trusting in God, because there is nothing that we can do or say that can stop Him from loving us. His love is indescribable, unmatchable, and He will forever hold us in His everlasting arms. To those of you who do not know Him, I urge you to get to know Him as your Lord and Savior.

passion on. Keep it locked onto Hope 103.1, because it's more than inspiration, it's empowerment, it's more than motivation, it's ministry. God bless.

Dear Lord God, my emotions overloading. I feel everything and nothing at the same time, I'm numb. I really hate speaking about my emotions, but to you I bring my emotions, even though there's times that I don't really know what to say to you or how to say what I'm feeling. But I'ma give it to you, Lord. This is how I'm feeling right now.

One day I came across this story in the book of Leviticus chapter 10 with two brothers, Nadab and Abihu, who were the sons of Aaron, who was the high priest at the time. It says they got up, they lit their censers, put incense into their censers, and they burned strange fire before the Lord that the Lord did not give approval for. And it says that a fire came out from before the Lord and burned them up, consumed them. It's an interesting story to me, right? Because it's not like they were not licensed to do what they did. They were the priests. But something was wrong with what they were doing. And the more I read, the more I realized that God is not so much interested in getting our best as he is in getting our yes. Our obedience is better than anything that we can sacrifice. I hate the pandemic and almost everything that has happened because of it. But one of the good things that I'm grateful for is that it has brought everybody back to zero, everybody back to the starting line. And now we get to examine ourselves before we get up and go again, before we get on another stage, before we hold another mic, before we hold another event. It's time for us to ask ourselves, what am I burning before the Lord? Does it smell like self? Or am I bringing to God exactly what he has asked of me? What are you burning?

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3: 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It's our pleasure to spend this time in God's Word with you today. So let's sit and relax and learn, love and grow in Jesus. Stay tuned.

True kindness is being nice to other people, even if they can't pay you back. Hey guys, it's me again, Douglas, and today we're going to be talking about kindness. Yeah, kindness is a fruit of the Spirit. Yeah, and the fruit of the Spirit are love, joy, peace, patience, kindness, goodness, faithfulness, gentleness, and self-control. And yeah, so we're talking about kindness today. And kindness is pretty much just being nice to people. But it's more than that. It's being nice to everyone, even if they can't pay you back for it. And here's kind of what I mean by that. So I've got this friend at school. Well, I call him my lunch friend. He's not really like my friend. He's my lunch friend. And his name is Justin. And I call him my lunch friend because, well, at lunch, he comes over and he sits down and we hang out and he tells jokes and he laughs at my jokes and he says nice things to me. And, you know, he's a really good friend. But not even every day at lunch is he a good friend. Sometimes at lunch, he doesn't even come talk to me. And a lot of times, mostly at school, if we're not in the lunchroom, he's not talking to me at all. And I could not understand why he was only my friend on certain lunch days. And then finally, I realized he's only my friend on cookie day. Yeah, so my mom, she makes these delicious cookies, okay? And sometimes she'll send me a couple cookies in my lunchbox. And on cookie day, Justin will come over and he'll hang out with me and he'll, you know, be friends with me and he'll be a really nice guy. And then he'll always, somehow in the conversation, he'll trade me something for one of my cookies. So Justin is only my friend so that he can get a cookie. Now, don't get me wrong, these are delicious cookies, but that's not cool. That's not a real friend. God wants us to be nice to everyone, even if they can't pay us back. And so I thought, well, he's not really my friend, so I'm not going to give him any more cookies. Because I thought I wasn't going to be his friend unless he was going to be my friend. God loves everyone. And if we love God, then we'll love everyone too. Because God does. That's what God wants for us. He says, love God and love other people. That's what we're supposed to do. Show kindness to everyone. Not because we want something from them, but because God loves them. And we should too. So if I say I'm only going to give my friendship to someone who gives their friendship to me, how am I any better than Justin? You know, he was my friend. He was saying nice things and he was hanging out with me and spending time with me and all that stuff just to get a cookie. And sometimes I think I'm only friends with people so that they

trading him for something that he's got. So my challenge to you guys is this. I want you to think about all the different people that you see in your daily life. You know, whether you see people at school or at home or at church or just, you know, out doing errands with your mom and dad or wherever you are and whatever people you meet, I want you to think about each individual person. That might be kind of hard. There might be a lot of people, but I want you to really, really sit down and think about the different people that you see in your life. And I want you to ask yourself if you are being kind to them. And if the answer is no, then you definitely need to work on that. You should be kind to everyone. And if the answer is yes, you are being kind to them, I want you to ask yourself another question. I want you to ask yourself, why? Why are you being kind to them? Because if your answer is, I'm nice to them because they're nice to me, or you say, I'm nice to them because my mom says I have to be, then I think it's time to check your heart, to check and see if you are spending enough time with God and if you're living the way God wants you to. Because one of the best ways to tell if an apple tree is an apple tree is to see if it's got apples on it. And so if you want to be able to tell if you are living according to the Spirit of God, see if you're being kind to people. And if you're not, or you are being kind to people just so you get something from them, then you need to spend more time with God. God loves everyone, and God wants us to show everyone love too. God wants us to show His kindness to everyone that we meet. Even if they're mean to us, God wants us to show kindness to them. And yeah, that is very difficult. But the Holy Spirit living inside you, if you are a Christian, the Holy Spirit is living inside you. God lives in you. You are God's temple. And God can help you to be kind. So let's all work really hard to show God's kindness to everyone, even if they can't pay us back. Hey guys, I hope you liked this video. And yeah, this one was really convicting. It was a difficult episode because I realized how many friends I have that I'm just friends with them so that they'll be friends with me. And you know, it's not a bad thing to have lots of friends. That's cool. But if you're just friends with people so that they'll be friends with you, that's not the right way to be. But if you're friends with people just because God wants you to be nice to everyone, well, you're probably going to end up with a lot of friends anyways. Hey, did you guys know that you can watch all of my videos at douglastalks.com? Yeah, so I've got these videos on YouTube, but I've also got them on my own website. On my own website, they don't have the suggested videos or anything that might be, you know, potentially unsafe on YouTube. And also on my website, I got all kinds of cool stuff. Like I've got family time questions, and I've got little Bible verses that go with each video. I've got all kinds of cool stuff. You should totally check it out. Go to douglastalks.com. Hope to see you there.

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2: 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Today we're giving away another free episode, Broken Window. 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
4: Hi, this is Connie Kendall. And I'd like you to join us for a time of wonder and excitement and all kinds of other fun stuff. Are you ready? Well, let's go for another Adventure in Odyssey. How's that? Did I say it right?
5: They all tell the same story. This man is guilty!
6: I clearly didn't do it.
7: Order in the court.
6: Really? When?
5: I can't get a lawyer that soon. Uncle Louie's in prison for another 6 weeks.

0: here?
1: Oh, Sarah, hi.
0: Nothing. Why do you ask?
2: Well, it's not your usual hangout to sit in a bush behind Wits End.
0: Oh, that. Why are you coming in around the back anyway?
2: I always do. My house is just over there. It's shorter.
0: Oh, sure, of course.
2: What is that?
0: What's what?
2: It's a baseball bat.
0: Oh, yeah. I wondered where that was.
2: You were sitting on it?
0: Funny where things show up.
2: You're acting weird, Alex. Weirder than usual, even.
0: Yikes, there he is! Pretend you don't see me. Ow! Ow!
2: Rodney? Is that who you're trying to hide from?
0: Is he gone?
2: He's going across the street with one of his buddies. They're laughing about something. Are you going to tell me what's going on, or do I have to go over there and ask him?
0: No, don't do that. See, yesterday at Wits End, I accidentally threw a french fry at Rodney and his gang.
2: And it hit Rodney.
0: Worse. It landed in his chocolate milkshake. Before I could run, he came over and laid into me, yelling all kinds of stuff. Mr. Whitaker ended up kicking him out. He left, but he was really ticked.
2: At you or at Mr. Whitaker?
0: Both. But probably more at Mr. Whitaker. I hope he doesn't try to get back at him. Of course, better him than me.
2: Well, knowing Rodney, I wouldn't put it past him. I'm going inside.
0: Well, I'm coming. Ow! As soon as I get my shirt... Ow! Unstuck.
2: Alex, look! Rodney did get back at Mr. Whitaker.
0: What? Ow! Hold up!
2: Look!
0: He broke a window?
2: That must have been what he and his friend were laughing about.
0: We have to tell Mr. Whitaker we saw it.
2: We didn't actually see it.
0: Well, close enough. This is Rodney we're talking about. Mr. Whitaker!
2: Where is everyone?
3: What happened to the window?
0: Rodney Rathbone broke it.
2: He was trying to get revenge on Mr. Whitaker for kicking him out yesterday.
3: Really? What's Whit gonna do?
2: He doesn't know yet. We were just gonna tell him.
0: Watch what you say. Here comes Rodney now.
4: What's everybody staring at?
3: You! We want to know why you broke the window.
4: What window? I don't know what you're talking about.
0: The broken one by the door. You just walked past it.
4: Oh, that window. Well, it wasn't me.
0: Who else would do it? It didn't happen by accident.
4: Well, maybe it did. Maybe you broke it accidentally.
0: Me? I didn't do it.
4: Oh, yeah. I saw you hitting baseballs this morning out in front there.
0: Yeah? So?
4: So the first time I walked by, you were hitting your baseball and the window was in one piece. And when I came back a few minutes later, you're gone and so is the window.
0: That doesn't prove anything.
4: Proves more than what you have proof for.
0: Tell it to the judge.
4: Maybe I will if that's the way you're going to play about it.
5: Hold it. What's going on here?
4: They're trying to tell me I broke a window that I didn't, and I know who did it. It was Alex, and I saw his bat when the
6: storm went by.
5: Quiet down. So, you're trying to figure out who broke the window?
6: Yeah.
5: And you all think you know who did it?
6: Right.
5: Alex. Well, looks like there's only one thing we can do. We're going to have court.
0: Really?
2: When?
5: In 1 hour.
4: I can't get a lawyer that soon. Uncle Louie's in prison for another 6 weeks.
5: Well, there won't be any lawyers. Everyone will defend themselves.
2: What a great idea. Oh.
5: I'm glad you think so, Connie, because you're the judge.
2: Oh.
3: Are you sure he's not there? Maybe you could check the emergency room again. No, he wouldn't be in the maternity ward, I don't think. Thanks anyway. Bye. What happened?
5: What's wrong, Connie?
3: You know how Mitch asked me to have dinner with him last week?
5: Yeah.
3: And then he had to cancel because he had to go out of town at the last minute?
5: Right.
3: And so he rescheduled for Wednesday. And remember what happened? He had an important meeting at work come up. So we changed it to last night. Guess what happened?
5: Oh, he called to cancel again?
3: Worse. He didn't show up at all. I sat in the restaurant for almost an hour all by myself.
5: Oh, Connie, I'm sorry.
3: I mean, if he doesn't want to go out, why did he ask me in the first place?
2: He stood you up for a date?
3: Ooh, a date. Well, not exactly. I mean, I don't know. We were just getting together for dinner. He didn't even pick me up. We were supposed to meet at the restaurant.
2: Connie and Mitch,
7: sitting in a tree. K-I-S.
3: We were just going to talk.
7: Connie and Mitch, sitting in a tree. T-A-L-K-I-N-G.
8: We're not in a tree.
7: Connie and Mitch, sitting in a booth.
5: I think you two better stop now.
0: We're just practicing our spelling.
7: S-P-L-L. I mean, S-P-I.
5: Okay, now we're going to start court pretty soon, Connie. You better get ready.
3: Well, I still need to put on the choir robe. Aren't judges' robes supposed to be black?
5: Oh, I'm sure red will be fine. Why don't you put it on in the little theater and then come out when we announce you?
3: Okay.
0: Be loud!
9: Look who she just missed.
10: Hi, Whit. What's going on?
5: Oh, hi, Mitch. We're preparing for court.
10: Court?
5: Yeah, we're settling a little dispute about who broke the window.
10: Sounds fun. Is Connie in today?
5: Yeah, she's getting ready right now. She's the judge.
10: Really?
5: Are you sticking around?
10: I wouldn't miss this for anything.
5: Good, because we need a bailiff.
10: I'd love the...
5: It's yours.

0: So I see you have time to bailiff.
1: Yeah, I was just passing by.
0: Is there any other reason you stopped by?
1: No.
0: So there's nothing you wanted to say?
2: Connie, would you go ahead and take your seat? Everyone is waiting.
0: Fine. Why do I have a meat hammer?
1: It's your gavel.
0: Oh, yeah. Well, they could have cleaned it off first. Ugh. Court is now in session. This is kind of fun. Oh. Thank you all for coming today to this trial. Who's the prosecutor?
3: I am.
0: Well, who's the defendant then?
3: He is.
0: Okay, well, Rodney, go ahead and bring your first witness.
4: Yes, Your Honor.
0: Your Honor, Rodney.
4: Whatever. Thank you. I'm calling Rodney P. Rathbone to the stand.
0: That's you.
4: I know.
5: Mr. Rathbone, do you swear to tell the truth, the whole truth, and nothing but the truth, so help you God?
4: Nothing?
0: Mr. Rathbone.
4: Yeah, I'll tell the truth. Mr. Rathbone, where were you on the morning of this morning? Could you please repeat the question? Certainly. The question was...
0: Mr. Rathbone, could you please just sit on the stand and tell us what you saw happen this morning? Thank you.
4: Sure. See, I was walking past Wits End this morning, and I saw Alex hitting his baseball in the front yard. He didn't notice me. I was thinking it was no big deal until I walked a little farther and heard the sound of breaking glass. I came back. Alex was gone, and his bat was found in the bushes behind Wits End. Exhibit A, Your Honor, Alex's bat.
0: Oh, watch where you swing that thing.
4: And here is Exhibit B.
0: A briefcase?
4: I was outside examining the scene of the crime and found this.
0: A piece of glass. Imagine that.
4: Not just any piece of glass, though. I thoroughly investigated all the pieces of glass and found something very strange.
0: What? They're broken?
4: That they were clearly broken with a baseball. Look at the edges. They're round. If a rocket hit it, as this dweeb claims...
6: Hey, objection, Your Honor. About the dweeb thing.
4: Well, we all object to you being a dweeb, too. But if the shoe fits...
0: Sustained. Please avoid using the term dweeb, Rodney.
4: Yeah. Anyway, if a rock hit the glass like Alex here claims it did, the edges would be jagged.
0: Are you sure about this?
4: Do I look like I'm stupid? Strike that from the record.
0: And all the glasses like that?
4: Every piece. They all tell the same story. This man is guilty!
0: You can start your cross-examination.
6: Okay. Rodney, did you or did you not get kicked out of Wits End yesterday?
4: Yeah, so?
6: Did you or did you not think about ways you could get revenge?
4: Of course I did. What's your point?
6: No further questions.
0: Order in the court. Alex, you can call your first witness.
5: Connie, you can stop banging your gavel.
0: Huh? Oh, yeah. Sorry.
6: Sarah, please state your name to the court.
7: You just said my name, Alex.
6: Sarah, cooperate with me.
7: My name is Sarah.
6: And please state your last name, Miss Pratchett.
7: Pratchett.
6: Did you or did you not see anything strange at Wits End earlier today?
7: Well, I saw Rodney laughing with some guy. That's not really strange. Were you playing baseball out there earlier this morning?
6: No further questions. You can step down.
0: Rodney, do you have any questions?
4: Just one. Do we get a bathroom break during these things?
0: I mean, questions for Sarah.
4: No.
0: Alex, do you have any other witnesses?
6: I'd like to call John Avery Whittaker to the stand. Mr. Whittaker, were you here when the window broke this morning?
2: Yes, I was. I was sweeping at the time.
6: Did you see the window break?
2: No, my back was turned to it at that point.
6: Did you look outside after you heard it break?
2: Yes, but there was no one there, so I went to call the window repairman.
6: How close were you to the window?
2: Just a couple of feet in front of it.
6: Interesting. Did you get hit by a baseball?
2: No, I didn't.
6: It seems that if a baseball had gone through the window, it would have hit you. No further questions.
7: You can step down, Whit.
4: I would like to call my character witness.
7: Yeah, good one.
4: No, really.
7: Oh, well, this will be good. Go ahead.
4: The persecuting attorney would like to call Mitch. Whatever your last name is.
8: What?
5: Why in the world would you want me for a character witness?
4: You don't know me very well. That helps.
5: Fine. I'll testify. I promise to tell the whole truth and so on and so forth.
4: Mitch, a while ago, we had a bit of a run-in, right?
5: Well, if you mean the time you started a riot at the company where I work, threw rocks at innocent people, and ended up landing Mr. Whitaker in the hospital, then yes, we had a run-in.
4: But I admitted it to you.
5: Well, since we have a police report written up about it, and you went to jail, and...
4: The point is, I may do some slightly illegal things, but I always admit it when I get caught. So, if I had broken the window, I would admit it, right?
5: I don't know. I mean...
4: But you don't not know!
5: Yeah, I mean, no. I don't not know, I guess.
4: So, if you don't not know, then you do know! And if you know that the answer isn't no, then you know that there's no way you can know I broke the window.
5: Huh?
4: No further questions.
7: Okay. Alex, do you want to cross-examine?
6: I'm still trying to figure out what he said.
4: Can't handle it, huh? Well, in my case, sleeps.
6: Fine. Yeah, I will cross-examine.
7: Go ahead.
6: Mr. Mitchell, did you happen to maybe drive by Wits End this morning?
5: Yeah, I did, actually, at 9 o'clock.
6: Really? Did you maybe see anything strange?
5: No, not really. Just Sarah out front. It looked like she was practicing or juggling or something. I waved, but she didn't wave back. Come to think of it, I rarely see a waving juggler.
6: Okay, thanks. Wait a second. Sit back down. Did you say you saw Sarah out front at 9?
5: Yeah.
6: But Sarah didn't get to Wits End until after I did. And that wasn't until after 9.
5: Are you saying I'm lying?
6: Yeah, no. Sarah came in through the backyard of Wits End, and then she walked up to the front. But she noticed the window was broken when she was still on the side of the building. There's no way that Sarah could have seen the window was broken from where she was. She lied about it. She knew beforehand, which means she broke it while she was juggling.
7: Nuh-uh.
4: So is this good for me or not?
7: Order in the court. Order in the court.
6: Judge Connie, I'd like to recall Sarah Pratchett to the stand. I don't think I need to remind you, Miss Pratchett, that you're still under oath.
7: Look, I know this sounds really weird and all, but I didn't break the window.
6: Well, how did you know that the window was broken when you obviously couldn't see it?
7: Well, what about you and your baseball bat, huh? You sure kept that hidden.
6: Hey, I'm not on the stand right now.
7: Well, maybe you should be.
4: Order in the court.
7: All I know is that I saw the window was broken this morning, I came around the back, and you were hiding in the bushes acting all suspicious. You were hiding your bat, which I didn't think much of until I heard Rodney's testimony.
6: Well, all I know is that you lied about when you arrived at Wits End, even though you had already been here for a while.
7: But there's no way that...
9: I think we're ready for closing statements. Alex, do you want to go first?
6: Sure. This morning, I've proven... well, not much. Except that I clearly didn't do it. I admit that I was hitting a baseball in front of Wits End this morning, and maybe I was acting a little suspicious. But all in all, that doesn't prove anything. Thank you.
7: Okay, Rodney, go ahead.
10: Please, please, please, please don't send me to jail. I'm innocent. I'm as innocent as the day is innocent.
7: Rodney, you're getting tears on my meat hammer.
10: Oh, well, I'm done anyway.
7: Sarah, since you've been accused of the crime as well, I think you should make a statement, too. Oh, sure. Your Majesty, surely you will judge fairly in this matter and find myself, Sarah Pratchett, not guilty of all accusations I've been charged with. I was outside Wits End this morning practicing my juggling, but these juggling balls could hardly hurt a fly, much less a window. Please observe as I throw these harmless juggling balls at this glass pitcher. Oops. Sorry, Mr. Whitaker. I'll pay for that. But just remember that windows are made up of much thicker glass than that pitcher. Thank you. That's all.
2: Oh, here, I'll clean that up. Could you please stand back, kids?
9: Court is now in recess.
4: Oh, yeah. When the going gets tough, the tough go outside and play on the swings.
9: Rodney, we're going to take a break so I can figure this all out. Court will reconvene and have...

0: now in session again. The Honorable Judge Connie Kendall is still presiding.
1: Thank you. Will the defendants please rise?
2: Oh, man.
1: Alex Jefferson, you have been found not guilty.
2: Yes!
1: Rodney Rathbone, you have been found not guilty.
2: Really?
1: And Sarah Pratchett, you have been found not guilty. Order in the court! Order in the court! Thank you. The guilty party who broke the window at Wit's End is John Avery Whittaker. Be quiet!
3: Very good. How did you know, Connie?
1: Easy. Kind of. Rodney said that he found the glass outside, so I went outside and checked it myself. And sure enough, there was some glass. You see, if someone had broken the window from the outside, either with a rock, baseball, or juggling ball, the shattered glass would have been inside. The only way the glass would be outside is if the window had been broken from the inside. And you were the only one inside.
3: Very good. I'd been sweeping early this morning, and I stepped backwards. I broke the window with the broom handle.
2: You were going to let one of us take the blame for it?
3: Oh, no, no. But I did want to see where the blame would end up. You had all already decided who was guilty before finding out the facts. And this way, the facts came out.
1: Well, unless you plan on pressing charges against yourself, I guess the case is dismissed. There's still a couple things I don't get, though. Like, Sarah, why did you lie about being at Wit's End earlier in the day?
4: I was scared. I had been practicing my juggling, and then I remembered I had to feed my dog, so I went home. When I came back, I saw the window was broken, and I thought people might blame me if they knew I had been there. So I went around back. That's when I saw Alex and pretended I had just shown up.
1: Oh, I get it. But then, Alex, why were you trying to hide your baseball bat when Sarah found you?
2: Well, I did hit the window once, but it didn't break. So I went to the side of the building to hit the ball there instead. Then I heard the glass break, and I thought maybe it was a delayed reaction.
3: Now, wouldn't it have been easier to just tell the truth?
4: Yeah, and it backfired anyway. We looked even more guilty. I'm sorry I lied.
2: Me too.
1: Well, for lying, Sarah and Alex are sentenced to turning this courtroom back into a soda shop. Court is adjourned.
5: Now can we talk?
1: Why? What's there to talk about? You obviously don't care enough to give me the courtesy of keeping your word in a predetermined, legally binding agreement where two-four it has heads.
5: Connie, court's over. Just tell me what's going on.
1: If you don't know, then I'm not going to tell you.
5: Is this about breaking our date?
1: Do you think that's what it's about?
5: I don't know. That's why I'm asking.
1: So you admit you broke it?
5: Obviously.
1: And yet you can treat it so callously?
5: Well, I don't know what else to do.
1: You men have no idea how to communicate.
5: Listen, Connie, I'm sorry I canceled on you last week and on Wednesday, but I already apologized, and I thought you understood.
1: Well, I understood, kind of. What I didn't understand was why you didn't show up last night.
5: What was last night?
1: You don't even remember?
5: Can we talk about this tonight?
1: And what makes you think I'm going to drop everything and go out tonight?
5: Because you said you would.
1: What?
5: We agreed to meet Saturday for dinner.
1: Exactly. And so, there I was on Saturday night. Saturday? Wait, today's Saturday.
5: Yeah.
1: So that means yesterday was Friday.
5: Right. And tomorrow's Sunday. Is that a problem?
1: No. Mm-mm. That looks great. Better than great.
5: Good. So you're okay?
1: Sure, yeah. Why wouldn't I be?
5: Because just a minute ago... never mind. How about I pick you up at 6?
1: Sure, 6.
5: Great. Well, I'll see you then.
1: Okay.
5: Bye, everybody.
1: Bye. See you. Bye. He's picking me up. It's a date.
2: D-A-Y-T. I mean...
6: Sometimes it's easy to assume things about others without knowing all the facts. We saw Connie, Alex, and Sarah do that today. But I think they learned an important lesson about discernment in the process. Do you know what discernment is? It means practicing sound judgment. Proverbs 11:12 reminds us, "A man who lacks judgment despises his neighbor, but a man of understanding holds his tongue." Maybe next time something goes wrong at wit's end, everyone won't be so quick to jump to conclusions. Adventures in Odyssey is a presentation of Focus on the Family. Broken Window was written by Kathy Waringa and directed by John Beebe. Our production engineer was Rob Jorgensen, and our executive producer was Paul McCusker. And I'm Chris, hoping you'll join us again next time for more Adventures in Odyssey.
7: That show was a lot of fun. Had me guessing all the way to the end. So let's hear from the people who kept us guessing. I've got Kathy and John in the studio here. Hi, guys.
8: Hi.
9: Hey, Bob.
7: And what were your roles for this episode?
9: I was the writer.
8: And I was the director.
7: All right. Kathy, I understand you came up with the idea for the show in a rather unusual way.
9: Well, I was laying in bed one night, and I just started thinking, and all of a sudden I started thinking of the show, and it kind of more and more came to me, and so finally about after an hour of laying there in bed, I was like, I have to write this down, because I'll never remember it tomorrow, and so I pretty much outlined it at midnight one night, and came in the next day, and typed it up, and I think I wrote it that same day then, the first draft.
8: Wow. It usually does not happen like that.
7: Give us an idea of what a typical process would entail.
9: We start out with a writer's meeting, and at that writer's meeting, we brainstorm different ideas and kind of story arcs for the season and what we want to do with certain characters, and we eat a lot of snacks.
7: Mm-hmm.
9: And my favorite writer's meeting moment was we were playing with this balloon and just hitting it back and forth, you know, as we were brainstorming. And it was kind of this unspoken game that nobody could let the balloon touch the ground. And so it's going up and up, and everybody's hitting it, and all of a sudden it starts coming down in the middle and it's gonna hit, and John just dives for it, and you saved it, didn't you?
8: I did save it, yes,
9: but yeah, this whole handful of snacks that went all over the place.
8: It was scattering everywhere,
9: yes. You saved the balloon.
8: I saved the balloon. Lost my peanuts, but I saved the balloon, yes. We get a lot done at these meetings.
9: Okay. Oh, so after the meeting.
8: Oh, yes. After, what do we do after the meeting? That's right. We toss the balloon and we scatter peanuts. And then, next step.
9: Great idea.
8: Okay, great ideas. That's in there. So we outline a show. And then.
9: And then we read the first draft.
8: And the feeling for the writer is like, you know, it's unnerving. Because
9: you see these people with their red pens marking up your script every page, crossing
8: thick red pens
9: out,
8: with you're like awful, terrible. Yeah, yeah.
9: And then at the end,
8: yes,
9: there's that pause. And the writer.
8: The pause, like, yes. Right after we get done doing a read through, we act all the parts, and then there's this pregnant pause. And so you're sitting there as a writer, like gripping you, it's like, oh.
9: And then Nathan says, "I'm not sure if this works." And your heart falls into your intestines.
8: Yeah, yes, yeah. And I'll just say, how about we make it a four-part series, and we'll have it about flamingos? And you're sitting there.
9: Let's drop out Wit and put in Bernard. Take out Eugene and put in Connie. And let's set this in Connellsville instead of Odyssey.
8: Or Budapest.
9: Budapest, yeah.
8: And that's the process of writing.
7: This is one of the first episodes to feature Robert Mitchell, a.k.a. Mitch. Tell us how Mitch was created.
9: Well, I felt like Connie's advocate, being the only female on a writing team of men, and it really bothered me that she was always hanging out with old men, and I didn't think that was normal or healthy for a 16-year-old or 18-year-old or 20-year-old or whatever she was at the time, her fifth year of being 16.
7: Needed some peer interaction, isn't it?
9: She did, yeah. She did, and so I thought, you know, it would be just fun for her just to do a normal teenage thing and have like a little crush and like a boy and have a boy like her, and it was just going to be this really cute, fun, comedic little romance.
8: Girl stuff.
9: Yeah, but when you work on a team of men, all of a sudden it became espionage and riots and
8: Novikov
9: and brainwashing and secret agents and all these secrets, and it wasn't quite the little fun romance that it was supposed to be. But I mean, I really did like it. It really was fun to do that ride with him.
7: In a later episode, Mitch actually turned out to be Aram, the mysterious computer hacker. Wasn't the original plan for someone else to play Aram?
8: Yes, I get to reveal that, which is so fun. I like this behind the scenes kind of stuff. Originally, it was going to be Aram. Okay, you pronounce R-M, you have, yes, as phonetically, you spell out A-R-E-M, and then we're going to mispronounce it, so Aram, go back to R-M, R-M,
7: uh-huh, right, I'm with you,
8: is a famous character in Odyssey known as Richard Maxwell. That was the original plan for Aram, R-M, Aram, and we tried to throw people off by saying it Aram instead of R-M, and then turned out we didn't use him anyway.
9: I mean, quite the debate over who really would be Aram.
8: That's a behind-the-scenes fact that you now know, Odyssey fans everywhere.
7: Good. Yeah, Steve Burns plays Mitch and Rodney in Broken Window.
8: Brilliantly,
7: some people may not have picked up on that. But Steve wasn't the original voice for Mitch. What happened there?
9: Well, we had done some phone auditions for Mitch and had come up with an actor that we thought would work and brought him into the studio and played him against Connie in those first couple scenes, and it just didn't work. And even Connie was like, it just doesn't click. And even though he was a fine actor, it just, he sounded really young compared to her. And so just in the studio, as the, you know, the director and the producer and I all talked, and we're like, well, what do we do now? And so we thought we would just cut him out later and replace him with just another voice entirely. But since Steve was already in there as Rodney, we thought, well, let's try this out. So we put Steve against Connie, and it worked. And so Steve became Mitch.
7: Thanks, Kathy, John. It's good to have you both in the studio. I guess now would be a good time to tell our friends they can find Broken Window, along with 11 other Adventures in Odyssey episodes, in the album Danger Signals, part of the Novacom saga.
8: Oh, Bob, you can also find, there's an album called Life Lessons Compassion. There's a package, and Broken Window is also in that one.
7: Good to know. Mm-hmm. And of course, both are available at our website. Well, that's all for this time. 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

0: I forgive and forget?
1: Or hope for the heart. Here's June Hunt.
0: The myth is that you must forget in order to forgive. Yet the fact is, in order to forgive, you must remember. Because how could you forgive something that you can't even remember? Colossians 3:13 says, "Bear with each other and forgive whatever grievances you may have against one another. Forgive as the Lord forgave you." By the way, when did He forgive us? It was when we didn't deserve it. Forgiveness is undeserved. It is a gift of grace.
1: 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And join us next time for another moment of hope.

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It's your boy God Saint Bernard from the Money Talk. 2 Timothy 1:7 says, "For God had not given us a spirit of fear, but of power and of love and of a sound mind." 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
1: Now, tonight I've been in a quandary as to what I should speak about. But also, I was thinking this morning when I woke up what I would do if I had life to live over again. What would I do if I had it to live over again? And I find in 1 Corinthians, the 7th chapter and the 29th verse, a little phrase that says, the time is short. And then also in the 12th chapter of Ecclesiastes, these words, the 11th chapter, beginning with the 9th verse. Rejoice, O young man, in thy youth, and let thy heart cheer thee in the days of thy youth, and walk in the ways of thine heart, in the sight of thine eyes. But know thou that for all these things judgment is going to come to you. Therefore remove sorrow from your heart, put away evil from your flesh, for childhood and youth are very short, and are vanity like a bubble that burst. Remember now thy Creator in the days of thy youth, while the evil days come not, nor the years draw nigh, when thou shalt say, I have no pleasure in them. There's going to be a time when the things that you enjoy now, you'll have no pleasure in at all. While the sun or the light or the moon or the stars be not darkened, nor the clouds return after the rain, in the day when the keepers of the house shall tremble. That's when a person gets old and his hands and his arms and his legs begin to tremble. And the strong men shall bow themselves, and the grinders cease because they're few. That means the teeth wear down. That's what he's talking about here. That day is going to come when the teeth are going to give out. And then while the sun or the light of the moon and the stars be not darkened, that means your eyes are going to grow dim as age comes on. It happens to everybody. You watch on television people that used to be young film stars, and you see them as they were 30 years ago, and today they're sort of bent over and they have wrinkles and they have gray hair, and I'm sure if you examine their mouth, their teeth are grinding down. And if you go to their doctor, you'd find that their eyesight is not as good as it used to be. What about you? Have you ever thought about life like that? I remember that one of the members of our team died this past year. The first one of our original team, Grady Wilson, went to be with the Lord. What a glorious homegoing he had. The last week of his life is a wonderful story in itself. And I went in to see him. And about 3 or 4 weeks earlier, I had seen him before, and he told me an interesting thing. He said, Billy, he said, tell them how short time is. And I thought about that. Then I thought about the person in a university that asked me, what is the greatest surprise of your life at your age? And I said, the greatest surprise of my life is the brevity of life. How short life is. Time is collapsing on us. How much longer do we have? We read about the ozone, the acid rain, the pollution, the atomic bombs. I've heard that South Africa has as many as 20 or 25 atomic bombs. What will they do with those in case they're pushed to the wall? Israel has atomic bombs. Iraq, Pakistan are all working on the atomic bomb, and it's estimated that 15 small countries now have the atomic bomb. What's going to happen when one of these small countries explodes one and it starts a chain reaction and the whole world could blow up? Technology has no morals. Man is the same as he was in Jeremiah's day. And Jeremiah said, the heart is deceitful above all things and desperately wicked. Who can know it? How do we know when some Hitler or Stalin is going to come along again and have the whole world at his feet? First, there's the brevity of time. The Bible says, our time on earth is very brief. Behold, thou hast made my days as a handbreadth, and mine age as nothing before thee, the Bible says in Psalm 39. Think of a handbreadth. From the thumb to the little finger, in God's sight, that's as long as your life is. So quick, it's over with. But you can't tell young people that, because, you know, when you're young, you think the whole thing is in front of you, and you never realize that you may be gone tomorrow. The Bible says in Psalm 90, the fourth verse, for 1,000 years in thy sight are but as yesterday when it is past, and a watch in the night. 1,000 years in God's sight is but a day. 2 Peter 3:8 says, one day is with the Lord as 1,000 years, and 1,000 years is one day. None of us are going to live to be 1,000 years old. There may be one or two in this crowd that may make it to 100. But even then, you will hardly know what's going on around you. A few do. And then in Isaiah 40, it says, it is he that sitteth upon the circle of the earth, and the inhabitants thereof are like grasshoppers. God looks down and sees all of us, and we look like grasshoppers to him. The Bible says we're like the grass, we spring up, and like the grass, we're mowed down. The Bible says in Psalm 102, my days are like a shadow that declineth, and I am withered like grass. For thou, O Lord, shalt endure forever, and thy remembrance unto all generations. God is from everlasting to everlasting. God had no beginning. God has no end. You had a beginning, and you have an end. And God promises that you may live to be 70, 70. But beyond that, he doesn't give any clear promise. And that's not long, let me tell you. It comes quicker than you could ever dream. The days of our years are 70 years. We have each been given the same amount of time in a day. Do you know how many minutes there are in a day? 1,440 minutes you have already lived today. And it'll never be repeated. It's already written down in God's books. It's on God's tapes. The things you did, the things you did not do, that you should have done, and the things that you think. Because God records even our thoughts as well as our words and actions. You know how many hours there are in a week? 168 hours in a week. And a week ago yesterday, we arrived in Buffalo. A week has passed since we arrived. Quick, just like that. It seems like yesterday we began the meetings. Yes, 70 years God allows. The first 15 is in childhood. 20 years you spend in bed. The last 5 years, the physical limitations are curtailing your activities. Only 30 years left. That's all you have, really, 30 years out of the 70. And part of that time has to be spent eating and working and figuring out your income tax. And the Bible says in James 4, for what is your light? It is even a vapor that appeareth for a little time and then vanisheth away. Just a vapor. Jesus said that the road to heaven is narrow. The gate to the entrance to heaven is narrow. And Jesus said, I am the way, the truth, and the life. No man comes to the Father but by me. You must come to Christ by simple childlike faith and repentance of your sins. Then there's the urgency of time. The Bible says redeeming the time because the days are evil. The days are very evil in which we live. Read your newspapers and watch the television and see how many muggings and rapes and crime and how many wars are about to break out or wars that are being fought and how many thousands have been killed in the Iraq-Iranian war. And it seems that the whole world sometimes is just about ready to explode. I had a letter from a man out on the West Coast several years ago, and he said that he promised God that he was going to give the Lord 2 days a week. And he was going to visit his neighbors and friends and invite them to church. Do you know that over 20 people joined his church that year because of his being willing to tithe his time? I have so much time, but time for what? Time to serve Christ. Time to live according to his will. But there's a tyranny to time. It controls us to a frenzy, and we become frustrated, and we run here and there and everywhere, and we don't feel that we have enough time to get everything done that we ought to get done. I feel that way. And we do too much. You know, it used to be awfully nice when you only had a train or a bus to get on, and now you plan your schedule by airplanes. You plan your schedules by computers, and you become a statistic after a while. And we do too much, or try to do too much. Jesus said, I must work the works of him that sent me while it is day. The night cometh when no man can work. There's going to be a time when you can't work. For every one of us, I mean for every person here, there'll come a time that your life on this earth is going to cease. Jesus said, I have finished the work which thou gavest me to do. There was an urgency, but there was a serenity about Jesus. You never find him hurrying anywhere. You never read about him running anywhere. He said, I finished the work. He was only 33 years of age. And he said, Lord, I've done what you asked me to do. And there were still people by the thousands that needed to be healed, lives that needed to be touched. But Jesus said, I finished my task. You see, time can be our tool, but it can also be we can be its slave. We're to take time to believe, time to study, time to teach, time to pray, time to be friendly with people, time to entertain, time to visit, time to fellowship, time for witness, time for work. And all of my life, I've spent too much time at work, too much time in meetings like this. If I had it to do over again, I would spend a lot less time preaching and more time studying. We need to be better prepared as ministers of the gospel. So I've had to double up as I got older. Keep doing the crusades, keep doing all of these works, but at the same time, studying harder than ever. I study a lot harder now than I did when I was in college. I still wake up sometimes and feel that I'm in a nightmare in a math class and I don't know the answer to the question in an exam, or in a Greek class and don't know the answer to that question. But we're coming to a final exam one day. It'll be at the great judgment of God, and God is going to say, what did you do with your time? That time that you had the opportunity to receive Christ, that moment that you had to repent of your sins and come to him and follow him, what did you do with it? Did you walk away, turn away, and say, I'll take my chance? I heard about a little boy. He was sick and he was making slow progress, so the doctor gave a prescription to the father. And the doctor said, this prescription, sir, is for you, not for your son. And it read, two gloves, one ball, spend more time with your son. I have two sons, three daughters. I wish that I'd spend more time with all of them. But thank God all five of them know the Lord, and all five of them are either preachers or Bible teachers. But I have to give the glory to the Lord and the earthly credit to my wife. Yes, we have to pay a price. I have no time in my life for certain things. When you know Christ, certain things fall away. You don't want to do them anymore. We're to redeem the time. You don't have it very much. Life is brief. The time is urgent, so we're not to waste it. And then the Bible talks about the immediate action of time. The fact that time is short calls for immediate action, because in 2 Corinthians 6, the Apostle Paul said, now is the accepted time. Today is the day of salvation. A crusade like this, or an opportunity like this, doesn't come to Western New York, but maybe once in every generation, or maybe once in every two or three generations. I think since you've had meetings like this, it's been many years. And it may never come again in your lifetime. And you have a chance now to receive Christ in a meeting like this. And the scripture says, now is the time, do it now. Every time the clock ticks, it seems to say now. The scripture says in Hebrews 3, today if you will hear his voice, harden not your hearts. You see, when you hear the scriptures quoted and hear the gospel preached, your heart gets harder and harder and harder and harder. Till after a while, you'll reach a stage when the Holy Spirit will continue to speak to you, but you cannot hear because your heart is so hard. You've turned it down, or you've put it off so many times. Now is the time. And then the Bible says that you ought to come while you're young, before all those evil things come into your life and habits come and form. And there comes a time when you cannot come to Christ except under the most extraordinary circumstances. Come while your heart is young and tender. That's the reason I like to see children and young people come to Christ, because they have a whole life as well as their heart and their soul to give to Christ. The Bible teaches that in the future, we're going to have a wonderful future. When you come to Christ, you're going to spend eternity with Him in paradise, in heaven. You're going to walk down streets of pure gold. Your eyes will see the King in all of His glory, and there'll be total fulfillment. None of us here has ever known total fulfillment. You will see then that the ungodly are not so, but they're like the chaff which the wind driveth away. And you're going to say, thank God I made my commitment to Christ, and here I am in heaven with Him forever. There's a warning to time also. It will someday be too late for your soul. Time is too short for indecisiveness and vacillation. 1 Kings 18, Elijah talking to those false prophets and to the people said, how long halt ye between two opinions? Here was the goddess the god Baal and the goddess Ashtar on one side with their prophets, about 850 of them, on the other side with the people, and Elijah was alone. And he said, you're halting between two opinions. If God is God, then trust Him. Go all the way with the true and the living God. You see, time is too short. There may be no tomorrow for you. Many movies are being made today that are called Armageddon movies, films dealing with the end of the earth. Some of them date back to Vietnam, and we see almost the end of everything that we've ever believed in some of the films that they're making on Vietnam. The scripture says, seeing then that all these things shall be dissolved, what manner of persons ought you to be? If all this thing that's in this earth is going to disappear someday, and the Bible says it is, the world and the lust thereof will disappear, and the Bible talks about a gigantic fiery conflagration that will wipe away all evil and all sin and all ugliness from this planet, and God's going to replace it with His kingdom. That day is coming, and it may be soon. I'm going to speak on it Sunday afternoon. The hope of the world. The Los Angeles Times said some time ago that the world drinks like there's no tomorrow. A French newspaper said a couple summers ago, Europe is living very much like those last hours on the Titanic. In other words, the earth, the world is sinking into moral depravity. And we're drinking, eating, making merry, going our own way and giving no serious thought to the fact that there's an eternity out there. Heaven and hell, and the decision that you make about Christ will decide where you are 100 years from tonight. There's an old pop song in England that was entitled, Another Time, Another Place. Always, that's what the devil will whisper in your ears. Yes, you ought to do it. You ought to make that commitment to Christ, but do it at some other time, some other place. God says, here and now. A television network program is called One Life to Live. The scripture says, only one life. 'Twill soon be past. Someone has written, only what's done for Christ will last. How long halt ye between two opinions? If the Lord be God, follow Him. You see, Jesus Christ came and died on the cross and took your sins and your judgment and your hell, shed His blood for you. Now God says that you must receive Him. God offers you a gift. He's offering you a gift. And all you must do is receive it, but you have to receive it. I was with the governor of Tennessee one time many years ago, and we went out to the penitentiary and I asked him a question. I said, Governor, if you pardoned a man here that's on death row, there were about 18 men on death row. I said, if you pardoned one of these men and he refused the pardon, what happens? He said, then he dies, because the Supreme Court in our state has ruled that if a man refuses the pardon, he must die. And as we went back into town, I could see tears coming down the cheeks of the governor. He said, you know, this is the hardest job of being governor of any state, is dealing with people that you have the power to pardon, but you know that you can't because the law is so strong. And that's a whole nother story. But God offers to pardon you tonight, to offer you an eternal pardon for every sin that you've ever committed, if you will come to Christ. Because you see, somebody else paid the price for you. Christ did on the cross. God laid on him our sins. He became sin for us who knew no sin. And God raised him from the dead. And he's alive now at the right hand of God the Father. And when we were in Romania a couple years ago, in the old days, they had no way to teach the Bible to those people in the Middle Ages except by paintings. And they used a paint that they today cannot duplicate. They don't know what they put in it, but the colors are just as beautiful today as they were 500 years ago. And they painted Bible pictures on the sides of the barns. And wherever there was houses, they painted Bible pictures. And the blue is just as beautiful, and the green is just as gorgeous. And I saw one that I'll never forget. It was a ladder that was going up from earth to heaven. At the top of the ladder was Jesus with arms outstretched, going up the ladder were the pilgrims trying to make their way up that ladder toward heaven. Down below were the devils pulling them down. Up above were the angels helping them along. It was not totally biblical, but it did tell a story of how there's a struggle that goes on within all of our lives about Jesus Christ. And we have to decide what we're going to do with him. And I'm going to ask you tonight to say, I want Christ in my life. I need Christ in my life. I need the joy and the peace and the fulfillment and forgiveness that he offers. And I'm willing to serve him and follow him from this moment on. I'm going to ask you to get up out of your seat and do what we've seen several thousand people do already in these 3 or 4 days. I'm going to ask you to get up out of your seat and come and stand down here in front of this platform and say, by coming, I surrender my heart and my life to Christ. I'm willing to follow him and serve him. I'm going to ask you to do that. You may be a member of the church. You may not be a member of any church. You may be in the choir. You may be an usher here, and God has spoken to you. You may be a clergyman here. I don't know, but God has spoken to you. You get up out of your seat and come. And after you've all come, I'm going to say a word to you and have a prayer with you and give you some literature, and then you can go back and join your friends. If you're with friends and relatives, they'll wait on you. If you've come in a bus, they'll wait. We're only going to keep you a few moments. But it's very important to come. Now, I'm going to tell you why I ask people to come. Jesus hung openly and publicly on the cross for you in your place. He says, if you're not willing to acknowledge me publicly before men, I will not acknowledge you before my Father, which is in heaven. And if you start from that top row up there, it'll take an extra minute. So start now. That top balcony up there. So start. People are already coming. You come and join them and make this great commitment to Christ and say, tonight, I want to surrender to him and receive him into my heart and to make sure of my relationship to God. We're going to wait on you. You come.

0: As you can see, many hundreds are responding to the invitation of Mr. Graham to make Jesus Christ Lord of their life. You too can make that same decision. There's a telephone number on your television screen right now. This is your opportunity to call and talk with someone who really cares about you. So call that number now.
1: There are many people that have been watching by television, and you have been spoken to by the Spirit of God. You realize that time is very short, and you need to make your commitment to Christ. You can do it right now. Wherever you are, just say, "Yes, Lord Jesus, come in," and He will. May God bless you. And be sure and go to church this weekend.
2: 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There'll be someone there to talk with you, pray with you, and answer those questions. And remember, God loves you.
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the aptitude of these animals. And I discovered that both of them are the kings of their domain. The eagle is the king of the bird kingdom, and the lion is the king of the animal kingdom. But let's talk a little bit about the lion. The lion has what I call the spirit of leadership. And this word spirit here is referring to attitude. Everybody say attitude. A leader has an attitude that makes him or her different from followers. Now, the lion is the king of the jungle, but the lion to me is a great source of encouragement to all of us. I want you to write this down. Remember this as long as you live. Number one, the lion is not the tallest animal in the jungle. Number two, the lion is not the largest animal in the jungle. Number three, the lion is not the heaviest animal in the jungle. Number four, the lion is not the smartest animal or the most intelligent animal in the jungle. And yet, when he shows up, they all run away. Well, here's one of my favorite quotes that I put in my books, and I believe it really brings home the point. An army of sheep led by a lion will always defeat an army of lions led by a sheep. And the answers to that dilemma is this: because leadership can transform cowards into violent warriors. The right kind of leadership can transform a timid into bold people who are fearless. Leadership is that powerful. Leadership can walk into a camp of depressed people, and in 20 minutes, they have turned on into unbelievable, powerful armies. Because leadership determines everything. The lion is the king of the jungle because of one word: attitude. Everybody say attitude. Write it down. Attitude. The lion has a different attitude that makes every animal afraid of him. Now, we don't want to lead by fear, but it does take respect for you to become a leader. When I use the word fear in the jungle, we're talking about respect. The elephant respects the lion. The hyenas respect the lion. The giraffes, they respect the lion. What makes these massive animals respect such a small cat? The attitude is the difference. For example, a lion will see an elephant, and the thing that comes to his mind, one word: lunch. I could eat this thing. And he acts the way he thinks. Now, here's another amazing mystery. The elephant is larger, bigger, stronger, more powerful, heavier, and more intelligent. And yet, when the elephant sees the lion, one word comes to mind: eater. Attitude is a product of belief. You cannot have an attitude beyond your belief. So your attitude comes from your belief system.

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0: What's going on, Grenada? It's your boy, gospel recording artist Samuel Medas, all the way from Guyana, sending you love and telling you Jesus loves you. 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
1: Write this down, please. Money is pursued. People pursue money. Riches is accumulated. But wealth is different. Wealth is created. And they are different. God doesn't want you to pursue money. And he doesn't want you to accumulate things. We read it a moment ago. A man's life does not consist in the things that he accumulates. If you need things to feel important, you are poor. You don't need things to feel important. You make things important because they come into your life. But wealthy people create money. This is why in the middle of a global crisis, wealthy people don't panic. They think. If you study Jesus, every time he was caught in a crisis, he had a plan. You think. You don't panic. You think. It takes the same energy to worry as it takes to plan. So use your energy properly. Panic takes energy. Planning takes energy. So convert your energy.

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1: Grenada's voice of hope.

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This is Nutrition Hints by the Grenada Food and Nutrition Council. 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

0: significant amounts and B12 in minute amounts in eggs are essential for a healthy immune system. A strong immune system helps you better fight diseases and viruses and contributes to you feeling and looking better. While eggs form part of a healthy diet, it is also one of the foods more prone to bacteria if not properly stored or cooked. Avoid eating raw or undercooked eggs and do not use an egg if the shell is cracked. Eggs should be properly cooked until the yolk is firm. It is recommended that eggs be stored in the fridge because if left at room temperature, they can sweat, making it easier for bacteria to grow. Eggs can be prepared in many ways: fried, hard-boiled, poached, scrambled, and baked. They can be made into omelets, pancakes, or quiche, making it quite simple to incorporate into your diet as a great breakfast, lunch, or snack option. 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I am Lichelle Murray. Vitamins and minerals ring a bell. Yes, they keep the body working.
1: Hello, this is John Jenkins for Teaching Missions International. Welcome to our encore broadcast of Dave's Devotion for today. In today's devotion, Declaring the Wonders of God, Dave reminds us that the convincing power of the gospel does not come from within ourselves, but from the Holy Spirit. And now, Dave's devotion. Yesterday, we celebrated Pentecost. The word Pentecost means 50. The Jews called it the Feast of Harvest, or the Feast of Weeks, and it was what we call a pilgrim festival. According to Jewish law, all the adult Jewish men would come from wherever they were living to Jerusalem. Today, Christians celebrate Pentecost for a completely different reason. But the original reason has significance for today's passage from Acts chapter 2. They all saw what seemed to be tongues of fire that separated and came to rest on each of them. All of them were filled with the Holy Spirit and began to speak in other tongues as the Spirit enabled them. Now there were staying in Jerusalem God-fearing Jews from every nation under heaven. When they heard this sound, a crowd came together in bewilderment because each one heard their own language being spoken. Utterly amazed, they asked, "Aren't all these who are speaking Galileans? Then how is it that each of us hears them in our native language? And we hear them declaring the wonders of God in our own tongues." Amazed and perplexed, they asked one another, "What does this mean?" Acts 2:3-8 and 12. One of the observations people associate with Pentecost and the outpouring of the Holy Spirit is speaking in tongues. The Bible has a lot to say about speaking in tongues, but today, let's consider just one. Let's pick up Luke's narrative again, starting in verse 6. When they heard this sound, a crowd came together in bewilderment, because each one heard their own language being spoken. Utterly amazed, they asked, "Aren't all these who are speaking Galileans? Then how is it that each of us hears them in our native language?" Wow, pretty interesting, right? All of the disciples speaking in tongues spoke in known languages, but languages not known to them. Remember, Pentecost was a Jewish pilgrim festival, so Jews were there from all over the known world. In verses 9 through 11, Luke lists 15 different people groups who were present. Then, following Pentecost, God began to disperse believers around the Mediterranean, into Egypt, and even Europe in less than 10 years after Jesus' resurrection. So what was God's purpose in having the Galileans speak in tongues that day? To signal that he would be sending his message out to people all over the world. In Luke 24, Jesus told the disciples to wait in Jerusalem until you are clothed with power.

power from on high. That wasn't just power to heal the sick or cast out demons. The disciples had already experienced that power. On Pentecost, the apostles were given power to proclaim the gospel of Jesus Christ everywhere. Today, the power for you and for me to share our faith in Jesus doesn't come from our own natural persuasiveness. It comes from the Holy Spirit. And that is very good news. 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

0: Welcome to Pathway to Faith Enrichment, brought to you by the pastor and church family of Sanctuary of Praise, Mary Ann St. George's. The Sanctuary of Praise is a member church of the Pentecostal Assemblies of the West Indies. Our pastor, Reverend Philip Chase, will be sharing a word that is divinely inspired and relevant for our times. We do extend a warm invitation to you as you join us in this telecast for Sanctuary of Praise.
1: God bless you, and this one I want to share with you from 2nd Epistle of John. The 2nd Epistle of John, verses 1 on to 6. And I will share with you a commandment to love. A commandment to love. O Lord, bless thy word. Encourage our faith. Strengthen our resolves. Settle our spirit. Refresh our soul. 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Let your anointing break every yoke. Destroy fetters, chains, all setups of demonic activities be rendered powerless, ineffective, and destroyed. We give way to the Spirit of the Lord to be active in our lives, in our midst. Bless your people today. In Christ's name, with thanksgiving. Amen. The elder unto the elect lady and her children, whom I love in the truth, and not I only, but also all they that have known the truth. For the truth's sake, which dwelleth in us, and shall be with us forever. Grace be unto you, mercy and peace from God the Father, and from the Lord Jesus Christ, the Son of the Father, in truth and love. I rejoice greatly that I found of thy children walking in truth, as we have received a commandment from the Father. And now I beseech thee, lady, not as though I wrote a new commandment unto thee, but that which we had from the beginning, that we love one another. And this is love, that we walk after the commandments. This is the commandment, that as ye have heard from the beginning, ye should walk in it. What should the world see when they look on us? As we travel from home to our place of labor, our places of engagement, and the people in the world see us, what should they see? And whose do they know that you are? What will say to them? You are God's children, and Jesus says, disciples. The world should look on us and they should see the love of God. They should look and see the love of God. They should see our connectivity with one another as a language being spoken, not in words, but in action, in deeds, in attitude, in mindsets, in mental order. That should just be the love of the Father emanating, coming out from us effortless, without not one word being spoken, and that your testimony becomes an established truth that these walk with God. These have just returned from a session with Christ, and they are well instructed. The order is an order synonymous with divinity. They display the characteristics of Christ. His breath breathes through them, and I see and I note a difference. It's not the similarity as the world's language of love, but strange only can be found in Christ of his Father through the Holy Spirit. I see love, and it testifies of your profession. John the last among the original apostles to be still alive at this point in time wrote a short letter to the church admonishing her as and addressing her as the elect lady and her children. Whether it is a woman in person with her children being the church, or whether the church has been identified as a lady and the members of the church being children of the faith, is not surely known which he is addressing. For the Church of Christ in this era were considered families and home church or church house, which means the church met in houses with families to worship God, and they were called the church. And that's how the church in the first century began. Families, whole families turning to faith in God, serving Christ. And if it is the church, the community of faith that he is addressing, he is admonishing them to love one another. He is admonishing them, calling upon them to love one another. Every Christian is elect even as he called her the elect lady and your elected children. So, we being Christian now today, we have also been elected unto God by God through the call of the Father to us from the world to become part of God's family, both in heaven and on earth. Now the God may have a family to represent him amongst the nations and the villages and the villagers and our people. Our lives must be different in order to be an attraction. Love draws. It is attractive. Every Christian is elect. And this admonition is to you and for you. It cannot be excused that you say it is addressed to them and not to me. For to them and unto me we say us. And it is that same family living in different periods, different timelines, different historic experiences, but our faith is the same, and the God is the same, and the love is deeply rooted in the same Christ. There is no difference to the past saints who have graduated and gone to heaven, and you and I, you now live in it. There is the sameness of the agape of God. Colossians 3:12, Paul writes, put on cheerful as the elect of God, and he speaks to you. Holy and beloved boils of mercies, kindness, humbleness of mind, meekness, long-suffering. Put it on. Clothe yourself with love. It is given to you in Jesus. And Jesus is in you. And the truth is in you. And the truth is Christ. I am the way, the truth. And the truth abides with you and in you and of God. The capacity to love is real. You don't have to go and look for it nor invent it. It is in you. Release it and let it love. Let it go. Let it function. Let love live. Every Christian should replicate a God-likeness. You are exactly like God in Jesus. Only in Jesus, only by Jesus can we, and we can be like God. Only by him and in him and through him and of him that we can be like God. To say you cannot is to say you are not born again. To say you cannot is to say I've had a religious experience. To say I cannot love is to say I've had an intellectual ascent of faith. And as such,

You can only be as your father. The DNA of him is in you. I say the DNA of your father is in you, and the DNA of God is in your spirit. Love for God is love. And everyone that loveth is born of God. Loveth, which means continuously loving, is born of God. And now I beseech the lady, not as though I wrote a new commandment unto thee, but that which we had from the beginning, that we love one another. John says, I am not writing new instructions. I'm not giving new instructions. I am rehearsing in your ears what you have known from the beginning, that God is love, and he sent me, Christ Jesus, to the earth to be preached by John and Paul and Peter and Mark and Matthew and John and Bartholomew, that you may know of his love. It is not you. I write to remind you, it would seem to me the love was waning, and the love was falling, and the love was broken, and the love was filled with shortcomings. Total love was not there. There may be expressions of love, but a practicum. Practical was not there. It was not there. So I write unto you that you should know, uphold God's love. Live out Jesus is love. We should bear a photograph of his love on us. Just the way you live portrays God's love. You're not having a crystal ball on your stomach say, I am God's love to you and to the world. That's not necessary. That's being religious. You should be the photograph of God. When the world sees you, they see God, they see Jesus coming out from you. They see. People should just look on us and see him. Just look at you. Look on us and see him. Every Christian should be replete with his love. It should be plentiful, bountiful, flowing over and overflowing. The world ills are healed. It is not scarce. Love. Yes, someone may hurt you, and may hurt you very badly and very deeply. And its human nature is to withdraw, pull away, stay away, and have nothing to do. But you cannot for long stay in that mental state.
Yes, grieve over the experience, but don't stay there. Say, time to get out of it. Time to rise above it. As long as you live on earth amongst people, you are going to be hurt. There'll be hurts. There'll be pain. And very often, from not who you are expecting it from. And it serves as a dagger in your bones. But God allows it, that you will demonstrate the character of Christ in his love for all those who slew him. His love never diminish. And if Judas had not hung himself and went back to Christ and said, Lord Jesus, forgive me, on his confession and request to Christ, he would have been forgiven and he would have made his way into heaven. Let not shame cause you to hang yourself. The love of God is bounteous, plenteous in mercies. Get over your heart. I say, get over it. Get over it. I could talk to you this morning. Get over it. There are sources and people. For how long could you stay? Never again. But forgive. Get over it. Walk over it. Jump over it. And keep on living and loving while living. Because if you don't succeed in overcoming it, it will come to you again and again and again and again. And as long as you live in an imperfect world, you're going to have the imperfection of the human mind, the human heart, the human spirit. Forgive, get over it, jump over it, go on. I beseech you, lady and your children, love one another. I don't want to hear what they did to you, what they say about you, how they treated you. Forget it. Foolishness. The cross is able to carry it. Lay them down. I ain't going back to church because they hurt me so badly. Did not they kill Jesus? What's your complaint? What's your issue? Did not they betray him? Sit down and deal with yourself. Repent of your sins of unforgiveness or whatever and get on with God. You say, I beseech you. It's a strong word. I beseech you. I implore upon you, or I demand of you. And I instruct you to do so.

positive vibes, which builds community, fosters fellowship, builds communion. This is what God seeks to build on us. Community, which means His church, fellowship, a relationship one with another, communion, meeting with each other.

Bills. Then shall all men know that we are disciples of God because we love one another. Then shall they know that we are disciples of God because we love one another. And John says this love is a commandment. It's a commandment. You are commanded to observe it. Therefore, walk in love. And you may have to pray and ask God for strength to walk in love. It is not easy. It is easy to stand here and preach it. That is easy. But to experience the flip side to that you ask God to give you and to help you to love. And if you have to pray and ask for help for you to love, do it. Say, God, give me the strength to love. And I confess that. I tell God, give me the strength to love. The whole week. All this one, give me the strength to love. And the grace to love. I'm a human being just like you. I'm just like you. I said, give me the strength to walk in love. On my own premise, my own person, myself, I can't do it because I know too much. That's my tragedy. My tragedy, my head is full of too much. So my natural emotion is not an assistance, nor help to me, to love. So I say to God, give me the strength to walk in this love. You have given me this to preach to the congregation, but you now give me this strength to love, and the grace to love, and the strength to walk in love. It's much more easier to do the next part, and you can live comfortably with that for the rest of your life. But then you have short-circuited your effectiveness as God's witness amongst the nations. And yet,

0: uphold thy word in the heart of your people. Cause them to become overcomers, triumphing over the works of darkness, for the devil is a liar, and he has been defeated, and he has failed. Love conquers it all. Bless your people and those across this nation looking for love. Let them turn to God, cry out to him, asking God to forgive them and to come into their heart today and save them in Jesus' name. Amen. Amen. Amen.
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0: Somebody make some noise to Nisha Wetsuma, please.
1: Hey, it's Lady Sabi. I have a quick question for you. What are you putting your trust in today? Or who are you trusting in? Leaders? Religion? Money? Psalms 20 and verse 7 says, some trust in chariots and some in horses, but we will remember the name of the Lord our God. That name is Jesus. You can trust him. He has

amen, amen, amen. Somebody say amen. You know, I was looking at a lot of things, and I decided I was going to go back last week when I was preaching about Moses. I'm going to go back to that. I think I preach when right goes wrong. Y'all remember that? You mean the devil didn't do so much to you this week that he stole the word out of your mouth? You still got the word when right goes wrong. I'm going to pick it up this week. Go to Acts 7 and stand on your feet and get ready. We're going to go to the next dimension of it. This message is rightly called unfinished business. Unfinished business. Unfinished business. And it is a companion text to where we started last week. We got unfinished business in that message. And God has unfinished business in your life. And we're going to come into a deeper understanding in the seventh chapter of the book of Acts. When you have it, say amen. Amen. I can't hear you over the internet, but I figure you said amen. Somebody in the back gave me a good old amen for them. Amen. Acts 7.

0: a lot of parents do feel like, man, I haven't talked about any of this kind of stuff with my kids. Right. I think the most important thing is actually just a shift in mentality so that you have to be honest with yourself as a parent and say that the number one most important objective for my parenting is to raise kids that know and love the Lord.
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2: You know, John, as a parent, one of the most important things you can do is help your child have a solid foundation of faith. I mean, that is job one. And you want their relationship with the Lord to flourish and stand the test of time and culture and outside influences so that when questions and doubts arise, they'll stand firm in their beliefs. Mm-hmm. That's what building a foundation is all about. You know, here at Focus on the Family, we want you to be equipped and to know how to develop that kind of faith in your child. And this is essential stuff. I put it on the first shelf of the bookshelf, right? Mm-hmm. So you're going to want to stick around as we talk with our guest today, Natasha Crane, who helps us to take a deep dive into faith conversations with our children.
3: Yeah, and Natasha has been here before. She is the mom of three and a speaker, blogger, and author. She's written a number of books, and the one we'll zero in on today is Talking with Your Kids About Jesus, 30 Conversations Every Christian Parent Must Have. And of course, we have that here at the ministry. Just stop by the website. The link is on your screen.
2: Natasha, welcome back to Focus.
0: Thank you so much. It's great to be here.
2: It's great to see you. Yeah. I mean, it's so funny to think, you know, you're the expert in helping parents talk about Jesus with their kids. That's a pretty big banner.
0: Well, I don't know. It's hard to call yourself an expert in anything. There's always plenty that you don't know, right? But I hope to help parents get equipped for these conversations.
2: It's so good. And you know, you are a blogger and speaker, and you're speaking to tens of thousands, hundreds of thousands of parents. What is one thing that they're most concerned about? What do you hear back from them in this space that they really are troubled about?
0: Well, I think that parents are increasingly realizing that the culture that we're in today is getting tough. They see.
2: Well, that's true.
0: Yeah, and they see it and they feel it. And I think it's something that a lot of parents don't know how to evaluate necessarily. They're not sure how to actually pinpoint what the problems are, but they feel it. They see that their kids' faith is going to be challenged. They're just not sure exactly what that means for them. So you see a lot of the fear, I think, in just wondering, how do I prepare my kids for today's world? You know, I'm praying about it and I'm putting it in God's hands, but what should I be doing as a parent? I think is the question that a lot of parents have, feeling the weight of the culture around us.
2: Yeah. I would think too, it's tough with parents because there's so many demands on us to, you know, work either in the home or outside the home to keep everything moving forward. And so we can get distracted, I think, on, like I said earlier, in the number one job we have, right? How do we pass our faith on to our kids? You compare faith in the book, which I thought was really funny, to house cleaning. How is house cleaning and faith development share a spot?
0: Yeah, well, I was talking in the book about how I personally struggle a lot with keeping a clean house. I think that a lot of parents probably understand what I mean by that.
2: People just leaned in on that one.
0: Yeah, I think so. Absolutely. And I was on Facebook one day and I was just kind of scrolling through and there was this article called 5 Things That Tidy People Don't Do. And I thought, I better read this. This looks like one for me. So I click over and it actually had a really great insight. It said that tidy people don't act like a slob all day and then suddenly try to clean up everything in one fell swoop. Instead, tidy people develop these small, non-drastic kinds of habits so that they're just tidying a little bit all the time. And the article called it low-grade tidying. And I thought, you know, this is a good insight for cleaning, but it's also a really good insight for discipleship and faith conversations. Because if we feel overwhelmed by just having these huge conversations at some point in our kids' lives, then we're not going to do it. But if we see it more as a day-to-day kind of thing, that we're always tidying up their understanding of their faith by having these little bits of conversations, it's far less overwhelming.
2: Yeah, and it's so good. That's the whole, I think the whole framework for your book, Talking with Your Kids About Jesus. You provide 30 thoughtful ways to bring up discussions that are really pertinent to their faith development, right? And I think you relate that your daughter's love of penguins was able to be turned into a faith statement. How did you get there from her love of penguins?
0: Well, her love of penguins, this was when she was a little bit younger. She went through a penguin phase, which every kid goes through a phase of some kind. And so we were going to SeaWorld one summer about that time. And I thought, oh, this is so great. She's going to get to see real penguins. And I was excited to see her excitement. But when we got to the exhibit, I'm watching her anxiously to see what she's going to do. And she looks totally uninterested. And so I finally say, hey, what's going on? Why aren't you more excited about this? And she said, well, you know, these are real penguins. I don't like the real ones that much. I just like the cute toy version of them.
3: Right. Those don't look cuddly.
2: And they don't smell
0: as bad. They're totally different, right? So I use that in the book as an example of how to talk about the question of what is a Christian? That question sounds like it would have a really obvious answer to a lot of parents. But the reality is that today about 65% of people in America say that they're a Christian. So they self-identify as a Christian. But when researchers dig into what they actually believe and how those beliefs inform their lives, they find that only about 4% have a biblical worldview. So this is really interesting because you have a lot of people who say they're Christian, but they're not believing the core truths taught in the Bible or living according to that. So in other words, they kind of like this cute toy penguin version of Christianity that's very different than the real thing. And sometimes that's a conscious decision. They're consciously rejecting sort of an orthodox Christianity. But in a lot of cases, they don't even realize that there's a difference. They think that all the penguins are the same. And in reality, these are very different things. So in a culture that is redefining words and confusing words and definitions and meanings, it's so important that we just start with this question of what does it really mean to be a Christian? Because just because someone says they're a Christian, just because a church calls itself a Christian church, it doesn't necessarily mean that they're adhering to biblical truth.
2: I would think age and stage plays into this greatly because, you know, our kids are kind of just phasing out of the teen years. And as you're talking to a 7, 8, 9 year old, it's going to be very different talking to your 15, 16, 17 year old. And in that idea of Jesus being a myth, maybe take us to that older conversation because they're in school, they come home one day and they say, you know, I'm not sure if Jesus was an actual historical figure. How do you address that as a parent? And that should be a big clue that you got to now get off the block, right? We got to start talking about this.
0: Yeah, absolutely. And actually, I really encourage parents to be talking about these things before it ever becomes the question, right? We want to prepare our kids to understand those things. And this is one of those questions that most parents aren't thinking about. When you think about raising your kids as Christians, you're not thinking about how am I going to explain to my kids that Jesus isn't just a myth? They're just not thinking in that way. But yet, this is a very common claim today, especially on the internet. We call these people Jesus mythicists. They believe that Jesus never even existed as a person in history. And so you'll see all kinds of writings online about this. And they actually seem to be, at first glance, if you haven't been educated in any of these historical sources, they seem to be sort of credible the way that this is presented. And so when we're talking to our kids about that, the first thing is to say, okay, well, if you were going to figure out whether or not Jesus was actually a person in history, what are some of the things that you would look for? And this can work with little kids or older kids, like you're saying. And that can introduce them to a conversation about the nature of historical sources. And so what we actually find when we look back at historical sources is that we have three different types of references to Jesus that were early. We're not talking about 800 years after Jesus when lots of stuff could have been made up. We're talking about three different types of sources that were within the first 100 years of Jesus's life. And so we have the references from Paul, in Paul's letters. We have references in the Gospels, obviously, to Jesus. And then we have references to Jesus in non-Christian sources. And a lot of people today, skeptics will say, and probably your teenage child will say, yeah, but that doesn't count, the stuff that's in the Bible and Paul's letters and the Gospels. Why would that count? That's bias. That's the Bible. But even if you don't accept what's taught in the Bible, even if you don't think it's true, even scholars who aren't believers will acknowledge that those sources were written in response to the life of someone who actually existed, right? So we're just saying at this point, we're establishing that Jesus existed as a person in history. And so those are multiple sources just in the Bible of individual documents that point to the life of Jesus.
2: Yeah. And there's great resources for developing that. I remember that was one of my quests, you know, looking at writings of antiquity. How do you prove them true? There's nothing more supported than the New Testament. I mean, ancient philosophers, Socrates, Plato, they're far less credible, and we believe them. I mean, I believe those people existed, but there's less external evidence for those figures than for Jesus, just by that measure of writings of antiquity. So it's good to get caught up on that as a parent and be able to do it. Your son loves science kits. I think you bought him a science kit that used some kind of illusion. And how did you translate that into the existence of Christ?
0: Well, my son's science kit, every year we were trying to find some kind of science kit for him. So we decided to get one that was about optical illusions this one year. And one of the things that really stood out to me from that year that we found in this optical illusions kit was this picture, and it had thousands of coffee beans on it. And somewhere in the picture, there was this face that was hidden. We've all seen things like this, right? And it was so funny to us because we couldn't find it. Usually it takes, you know, a few seconds and you're like, oh, there it is. We could not find the face. It took us a very long time. But once we had found the face, we could never look at the picture again without seeing the face.
2: Right.
0: You can't unsee it once you know it's there, and you would always see the face in the coffee beans. So in the same way, this really comes back to the question that I use in the book is Jesus a God? Because a lot of times today, skeptics will say, why do you Christians even believe that Jesus is God? Because Jesus never claimed to be God himself. He never said the words, I am God. So why do you think this?
2: And
0: this
2: for the purists, though, he did say, if you've seen me, you've seen the Father. Just yes. On that one, I yes, just want to make sure people know we do read the word.
0: Yes, absolutely. But people a lot of times are looking for those literal words of saying, like, over and over, I am God, I am God, I am God. And we don't see that. But there are all kinds of ways, like you're saying, in all kinds of different forms that Jesus does, in fact, claim to be God in the Gospels. And so I use this acronym that a couple of scholars named Ed Komachevsky and Robert Bowman use in their book. And basically, it just takes you through this acronym of HANDS, H-A-N-D-S. And it's a great acronym for kids to remember to see all the different ways that Jesus claimed to share in the unique identity of God that go beyond just three words that skeptics so often look for. And when you understand all these different ways of how Jesus claimed to be God, it's like the face in the coffee beans. You can't unsee it. Every time you read the Bible from that point on, you see all the different ways that Jesus claimed to be God. And just as an example, the H stands for honors. So Jesus shares in the honors due only to God because people were worshiping him and he accepted that worship. Or A stands for attributes. So Jesus shares in the unique attributes of God, such as pre-existence. Jesus claims to have existed before the beginning of the world. This isn't just a normal human claim, right?
2: Right.
0: So the acronym walks kids through these different ways that he claims
2: to be God. Well, hit the others since we're here.
0: Yeah, okay, great. Well, N is for the names of God. So Jesus actually claims certain titles for himself that only God claims, such as being the bridegroom. And in the Old Testament, God is the bridegroom of Israel. And the D stands for deeds. So Jesus did miraculous deeds, deeds that only God would do. And the S stands for the seat of God's throne, which is that he would be sovereign over all things.
2: That's good.
3: This is Focus on the Family with Jim Daly. And our guest today is Natasha Crane. And we're getting into some really deep stuff and some practical things you can do as a parent to cultivate a curiosity about God and about the scriptures and about truth, and to help them, as Jim said earlier, build a foundation. And it's all captured really wonderfully, all of this, in the book that Natasha wrote, Talking with Your Kids About Jesus, 30 Conversations Every Christian Parent Must Have. And to get your copy, just click the link on the screen or give us a call, 800, the letter A and the word family.
2: Natasha, I think if I were to ask Troy, particularly my son Troy, because he's so well connected, Trent would be more scientific, you know, but, you know, what is evidence of knowing God? I think they both would, but Troy would really lean toward the fruit of the Spirit, because I would talk about that all the time, you know, love, joy, peace, goodness, kindness, mercy, that if you have these things, then the Spirit's in you. And it's one of the questions you raise in your book, or answer in your book, how do we help our kids learn what Jesus said about loving others? I mean, that's kind of the core thing, right? Love your neighbor as yourself. So that's such an important attribute to get across to your children. How did you do it?
0: Yeah, well, love is another one of these big words that needs a definition today. Just like we talked about earlier with the word Christian, there's a huge difference in what Christians mean by the word love, or what they should mean by the word love, and what the secular culture around us means by the word love. So this is another one of those places where we have to prepare our kids to understand how different we are in our meanings of the things that we say. And for Christians, it really comes back to, we want to love others based on God's standards for love, whereas the secular culture wants to love others based on self-defined standards for love. So as Christians, we go back to the Bible, and Jesus was asked by a Pharisee, "Teacher, what is the greatest commandment of the law?" And Jesus says, "The greatest commandment is to love God, and the second commandment is to love others." Well, that's a really important sequence, that first comes loving God and then comes loving others. Because in order to even know what it means to love other people, we have to first know what it means to love God. Mm. So for Christians, when we love people, we are loving them in the way that God would want us to love them, regardless of what they want for themselves. Whereas secular culture wants to love others based on what those others want for themselves. Those are two totally different things. So when we talk about God's love, we want to make sure that they understand not only what it means for God to love them through Jesus's death on the cross and the things that we usually talk about in church, but also what it means to love others and how that has to be informed by a love for God first.
2: Yeah, which is so good. Judgment in this culture, you know, can be a hot button topic. And in fact, again, you turned an experience into an illustration, which I thought was really good. Something about your daughter wearing mismatched clothes. How did that translate into a lesson?
0: Yeah, well, she came downstairs one day and she was wearing this just horribly matched shirt and pants. And I just kind of looked at her and said, you know, I think you should probably change. That doesn't really go together. And she kind of looked at me a little bit indignant and said, well, stop judging me. And I kind of did a double take, because those aren't words that we use in our house. So that's not something that's being like flying around in our home. But it was clear to me from her comment that she had already internalized this whole idea from her Christian school and from her peers and from what she's hearing and culture around us, that that any kind of disagreement is judgment, and judgment is bad. And that is ultimately what culture wants us to believe today, that if there's any sin, if culture calls anything sin, they call judging others a sin, because judgment is supposed to be bad. Because again, just going back to our definition of love, if you're loving people according to a secular definition, you're affirming them in whatever it is that they want for themselves. So therefore, if you're judging and you're saying that maybe this isn't the best thing, maybe this is objectively wrong, then culture sees that as very unloving and hostile. And it's interesting, because this is something that both Christians and non-believers get wrong by looking at something that Jesus said. Matthew 7:1, Jesus says, "Do not judge, or you too will be judged." And people take that and they cut it out with this razor-like precision. They say, "See, you're not supposed to judge." But we have to keep reading beyond that, because when Jesus says that, it's a prelude to this whole passage about not judging hypocritically. He says, take the log out of your own eye so you can see clearly to help your neighbor, to take the speck out of their eye. He doesn't say take the log out and then you're done. We want to see clearly to help someone else. And in another place, he says, judge with right judgment. So we want to judge when by judging, we mean discerning between what's right and wrong. Absolutely, Christians are called to judge.
2: Well, and in that context, I think our children and we are drenched in this idea of tolerance, that, you know, if you suggest something to somebody to help improve their path, then that's a judgment. And it's amazing how we've turned tolerance into the religion of the day.
0: Mm-hmm. Absolutely.
2: I mean, and that's what you're getting after. You and your children watch The Sound of Music. John, did you watch
3: Classic.
2: That?
3: We've seen it so many times.
2: Yeah. It would appeal to Gene very deeply. I'd be thinking, how'd the Broncos do? Yeah. But, you know, I want to be honest here.
3: So you've seen it.
2: Yeah, Sound of Music, I have seen
3: it.
2: I was
3: just confirmed.
2: Much younger. But tell us about how you parlayed The Sound of Music into a spiritual lesson.
3: Yeah.
0: Well, we have trouble as a family finding movies that we'll all like, in part because we have different perspectives, like you wanting to watch the Broncos. I totally understand that. So we, at one point, we decided, okay, The Sound of Music, maybe that this one is going to be something that would appeal to everyone. And I think my kids were maybe in fourth grade and second grade at the time. And so we sat down to watch The Sound of Music. And as we're starting to go through this movie, I'm finding myself hitting pause constantly because there's so much background information that's needed to explain to these young kids about World War II and what are they running from, what's going on here. And so it was just very painful. But a couple of weeks after that, my younger daughter in second grade said, you know, she came home from school and she said, Mom, we watched The Sound of Music today at school. I said, how on earth did you do that given how much context you have to get through with all these kids? And she said, oh, well, everyone just kind of understood it in their own way. We didn't have to have any kind of understanding from the teacher. And I just thought that was so interesting because today we hear so often that people want to understand the death of Jesus and what Jesus accomplished for us on the cross in their own way. And this isn't so much from secular culture as a challenge, but this is a challenge within the Christian church, because a lot of progressive Christian churches in particular are teaching that Jesus' death on the cross had nothing to do with atoning for our sins and that Jesus died for us. They see that as a negative thing. In fact, one progressive children's pastor I know of said it was traumatic for kids to think that Jesus had to die for them. So this is something that progressive Christian churches are just taking out of theology completely and saying that Jesus was just a model of love, basically. And
2: in order not to traumatize.
0: In order not to traumatize. In order to not cause any kind of psychological damage to your kids. And so that led us to this conversation about, you know, it's not just up to us to determine meaning. You can pretend that you have come up with your own meaning for The Sound of Music, but that movie really is about something that's actual and real, just as Jesus' death on the cross is actually about Jesus' purpose for coming. He said he came to give his life as a ransom for many. And so he said what his purpose was. And then that gave me an opportunity to talk to my daughter about how the meaning of the cross is something very objective. It's something that he actually did by dying for our sins so that we could have eternal life.
2: And again, I think part of it here, part of the skill set for the parent is speaking to the child at an age-appropriate way, right? You certainly don't want to traumatize a child, but so you go into it at different ages differently.
0: Absolutely. Yeah. And I think that, you know, kids are definitely sensitive to death sometimes when they're younger. Yeah. And so you can go into that with that kind of sensitivity. But at the same time, when they understand that that wasn't the end of the story, I think that is the key to helping kids, especially when they're younger and sensitive to this, understand that this was victory, because after Jesus's death, he came back to life. And because of that, we have the hope for eternal life with Jesus. Mm-hmm. And that's the ultimate display of God's love for us.
2: And it's kind of the core understanding that they need to catch is why Jesus had to die for us.
0: Absolutely.
2: And the importance of it. You know, Natasha, I'm thinking of the mom and dad who feel like they haven't done a very good job of having these kinds of faith conversations, taking this all the way back to your tidying of the home analogy that you do a little bit every day and things will go well. How do we recalibrate then if we haven't really done that micro tidying? We haven't had these small discussions so that we're drip irrigating our faith into our children. What can a mom and dad do of a 13, 14-year-old who there just hasn't been that much time, or we haven't taken that much time to talk about these important concepts? What can they do today?
0: Yeah, I think that's a hugely important question, because a lot of parents do feel like, man, I haven't talked about any of this kind of stuff with my kids. Right. I think the most important thing is actually just a shift in mentality, so that you have to be honest with yourself as a parent and say that the number one most important objective for my parenting is to raise kids that know and love the Lord. That's the number one thing, because if that's not your priority, you're not going to have these conversations.
2: Yeah.
0: So it has to start with identifying that. And then the next thing is to get yourself equipped. Get yourself equipped with an understanding of today's challenges. It's not just the Sunday school basics anymore. It's not just Jesus loves me and now I'm going to be happy the rest of my life. That's not what it is. There's so much more to our Christian faith. A lot of times it's not talked about in church. So we have to take that responsibility as parents. Remember, we are the primary disciplers of our kids, and get equipped to understand what's going on in culture. What do I need to talk about with my kids? Like the questions that we've talked about today. And once you start to have that understanding, then you start to have the radar up, the worldview radar that allows you to go through and each day see these opportunities like the coffee face and the beans and things like that that before you wouldn't have thought of. But when you're equipped, you start to see those opportunities every
2: and
0: day.
2: And I'd add too, or ask you, is there an age limit? I mean, again, I have 19 and 21-year-olds. I think some of these discussions still apply there. It's more adult-like. You're not going to talk in, sure, you know, childlike ways, but the concepts are still true to have those conversations with your 20-somethings.
0: Absolutely. Parents should never give up. I wouldn't want any parent listening to this to think, oh, my kid's 20, you know, that ship has sailed, because you can still have the conversation with your adult kids. And I know a lot of parents who have actually contacted me and talked about how this kind of content has helped them to have conversations that they didn't otherwise know how to relate to their kids about, but now they're having it on a deeper level with them.
3: Hmm. Natasha, kind of related to what Jim was asking, but in a little different perspective. What about the parent's response to a child who says, thanks, not interested, like 14, 15 years old? You've poured all this time and energy into them, but at the end of the day, it's really their decision. How do I navigate those times when they seem to not be willing to go there?
0: Yeah, and that's a really important question also. I think that one of the most important things that you can do is to ask your kids questions to understand what they believe now and how they've come to that conclusion. Why do they believe that? I think it's more tempting for parents to say, well, I'm going to keep telling you about Jesus. I'm going to keep taking you to church. I'm going to keep doing all these things. And we should do those things. But they don't stop to just say, okay, well, where are you right now? And ask them, well, do you believe in God? Do you believe God exists? That's an important starting point. If your child right there says, no, I don't. Well, your job is laid out at that point. You understand that this is a question of how can I talk with my kid about why there's even good reason to believe that God exists. If you're talking about the Bible at that point, maybe you're talking about something that's far beyond where they are, because they don't even believe there's anything beyond this natural world. So you have to ask that question as a starting point. Or maybe they say, no, I believe that God exists, but I don't believe that the Bible is anything from God. Well, then that's a question of how do we talk about the reliability of the Bible. So I think that those are the really important first questions to ask. And then also to understand, how did they come to those conclusions? It's not enough to just know this is what they believe now. You have to know, well, what was it that convinced you that? You don't believe in God? Okay, I understand that you're starting to form different opinions and different views, but share with me how you came to that conclusion.
3: You sound entirely too calm for a lot of parents that I know whose hair is on fire. What do you mean you don't believe, right?
0: Yes.
2: Yeah. Natasha, this has been so insightful, and you know, beyond just helping children develop their faith in Christ and deepen it, it's sure to help many parents do the same thing as they contemplate these questions and then study up to be able to have that discussion with their children. This has been terrific. Thanks for being with us today.
0: Yeah, thanks so much for having me. It's been great.
2: Let me turn to the listener. I mean, this is exactly the kind of resource that Focus wants to provide you as a parent. So get in touch with us. We love doing ministry together. It has to work that way. So if you can make a gift on a monthly basis, that's terrific. And we'll send you a copy of Natasha's book as our way of saying thank you for joining us in ministry. If you can only make a one-time gift, that's good too. We count it as help, and we'll send the book to you to say thank you as well. So either way, we're doing ministry together, and you're getting a great resource to help you in your parenting journey.
3: 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Focus on the Family has something to help you in that on a day-to-day basis. It's called the Live It Challenge. Donate, learn more about the Live It Challenge, and get a copy of Natasha's book, Talking with Your Kids About Jesus. Our phone number is 800, the letter A in the word family, and the link is on your screen. For now, on behalf of Jim Daly and the rest of the team, I'm John Fuller. Thanks so much for joining us today for Focus on the Family, and plan to be with us again as we once more help you and your family thrive in Christ.

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